0: which means you got a bonus extra minute of fresh start. But don't worry, we're going to be back tomorrow from 6 till 10. It's been great hanging out with you today, though.
1: Yeah, thank you to everyone who texted and called. Thank you for all the advice on selling a home and just little tips for moving and things like that. It's been great. If you want to keep them coming, keep the conversation going. I certainly need all the advice I can get as we prepare to sell our first ever home. 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
5: In this bulletin, Labor's property tax changes affecting New South Wales revenue and investigations into a loaf of Tip Top bread. With more, I'm Jaden James. One Nation has revealed a plan to lower the tobacco excise by 75%. The minor party claims bringing the price of cigarettes in line with illicit packs is needed to break the black market. The Pauline Hanson-led party is also facing questions about its migration policy, forced to clarify that it would allow tens of thousands more migrants than first suggested. Economists claim the federal government's property tax changes are having a significant effect on state revenue. Stamp duty receipts in New South Wales fell by 18% in June when compared to the same time last year. New South Wales Shadow Treasurer Scott Farlow says state Labor should step in.
6: Other states have actually stood up to Canberra on this, but in New South Wales it seems like we're getting robbed blind and Chris Minns and Daniel Mookie won't say a thing.
5: If the downturn in stamp duty revenue continues for the rest of the year, it could create a $1 billion deficit to the state's budget. Senior New South Wales police say they are troubled by the number of guns seized during an operation targeting domestic violence in the state. Dusty Fitzpatrick reports.
7: 732 people have been charged as part of a three-day crackdown on domestic violence offending. Operation Amarok targeted repeat, wanted and high-risk offenders across the state. Officers seized 118 firearms and 16 other weapons as part of the blitz. Deputy Commissioner Paul Pisanos says the number of guns uncovered is troubling. New South Wales Police partnered with their counterparts in the ACT as part of the operation.
5: Dusty Fitzpatrick reporting. A Brisbane woman has issued a warning after claiming to have found a large piece of glass in a slice of Tip Top bread. She says her young daughter was eating a toastie when she bit down on the large shard and alerted her mother. The bread was purchased from Woolworths in Maruka. Woolworths has confirmed they are investigating the claims with Tip Top. Overseas, Russia and Ukraine have traded more deadly strikes. Officials in Moscow say 9 people have been killed and 23 injured in the latest attacks. Kiev authorities say 2 people died in Russian drone strikes. Justice for the family of a Malaysian pastor who was abducted 9 years ago continues to be delayed. Courts have ordered the government and police to pay Pastor Raymond Koh's wife and children around $11 million in damages. Floyd Brobel from Voice of the Martyrs told Mission Network News the government has appealed that ruling, effectively halting any payment until that appeal is resolved.
8: The recent ruling was that the government and police were liable for Pastor Koh's enforced disappearance and they were ordered to reopen the investigation. We should continue to pressure or encourage the Malaysian government to do the right thing.
5: The appeal is due to be heard in November. Pastor Koh has never been found and his wife has asked Malaysia's Prime Minister to intervene. In the AFL, Marcus Bontempelli is no guarantees to play this weekend for the Western Bulldogs. The captain missed the draw with Carlton as he manages an Achilles injury. Coach Luke Beveridge telling Fox Footy he'll be looking to talk his star midfielder out of playing Melbourne on Saturday.
9: When we talked about the last two rounds, we talked about whether, you know, maybe two is better than just the one to make sure that he's really cherry ripe for the wildcard game. But he'll want to play this one, I'm fairly sure. So we'll be talking him out of doing it, which will be difficult.
5: Elsewhere, a year after exploring a move from the Gold Coast Suns, Bailey Humphrey has signed a contract extension to remain at the AFL club until the end of 2030. That's the latest Vision National News. I'm Jaden James.
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6: Got a partly cloudy day ahead of us today. Rain forecast for the later stages of the morning and into the afternoon. Temperatures reaching 15 to 19 degrees.
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0: Have you been putting off something because you're afraid of what might happen? Have your thoughts been running in circles, making it hard to settle? Has fear quietly started making decisions for you? Hi, this is Ken Robinson and welcome to The Week Ahead. In today's episode, we're going to talk about fear and how it can slowly take hold without you even noticing. We'll think about what it means to keep your eyes on Jesus instead of being driven by worry. In Isaiah chapter 41, God says, "Do not fear, for I am with you." That promise doesn't mean life will suddenly become easy. It means you're not facing today or whatever comes next by yourself. Stay with me as we begin together by asking God for quiet hearts and open minds today in prayer. Fear has a way of getting your attention. It doesn't always arrive because something terrible has happened. Sometimes it's just a thought, a possibility, a question that won't leave you alone. And before long, you're thinking about it while you're making breakfast. It's still there on the drive to work. It's there when you finally turn the lights off at night. That's the thing about fear. It doesn't need to shout. It just keeps talking. You might be carrying something like that today. Maybe you're waiting for test results. Maybe there's a decision you've been avoiding. Maybe you're wondering how a conversation is going to go. You don't know the outcome, and that's the part you find hardest. Most of us would like certainty. We'd like to know how everything is going to turn out. But that's not how life works. There are always things you can't see, things you can't predict, things you can't control. And fear loves that. It fills the gaps with its own stories. Usually they're not good stories. They begin with, what if? And they keep going from there. What if this doesn't work? What if they say no? What if things get worse? The mind can travel a long way without moving anywhere at all. After a while, you can feel tired. Not because you've been busy, because you've been carrying possibilities that haven't even happened. Jesus understood what it was like to live with uncertainty. He never suggested pretending difficult things weren't real. But he kept turning people's attention towards the Father. In Matthew chapter 6, he spoke about tomorrow. He said tomorrow would have worries of its own. That's true. Tomorrow may well bring challenges. But Jesus didn't want fear of tomorrow to steal today. That's still worth hearing, especially when your thoughts are racing ahead. You can only live this day. You can only make today's decisions. You can only trust God today. Tomorrow will become today soon enough. Sometimes fear becomes so familiar that you hardly notice it. You just assume it's part of your personality. You tell yourself you've always worried. You've always expected the worst. You've always needed everything settled before you could move. But perhaps that's not the whole story. Perhaps fear has simply become a habit. Habits can change, slowly, patiently, and with God's help. Keeping your eyes on Jesus isn't about ignoring reality. It's about deciding what will hold your attention the longest. The problem, or the one who walks with you through it. You know, that's not always easy. Some days you'll need to remind yourself again and again. And that's all right. Faith often looks like returning. Returning your thoughts, returning your heart, returning your attention, again and again. Peter knew something about that. When Jesus called him onto the water, Peter actually stepped out. That's easy to forget. He really did walk towards Jesus. Then he noticed the wind. He saw the waves. Fear took over. In Matthew chapter 14, we're told he began to sink. Even then, Jesus reached out. That part matters. Jesus didn't stand back waiting for Peter to sort himself out. He reached for him. Maybe you need to remember that today. Not because you've got everything together, but because you haven't. You see, God isn't surprised by your fear. He already knows about it. He knows the thoughts you haven't said out loud. He knows the questions you keep asking. He knows the burdens you've been carrying. And he stays near. That doesn't always remove the struggle, but it means the struggle isn't faced alone. There may be something practical you need to do. Perhaps it's making an appointment. Perhaps it's having an honest conversation. Perhaps it's asking someone you trust for advice. Faith doesn't stop you taking sensible steps. Very often, it encourages them. You do what you can. Then you leave with God what only God can carry. That's an important difference. Sometimes we try to do both jobs. We try to obey God, and we try to control every outcome. The second task was never ours. You can prepare well, you can speak honestly, you can pray, you can act with kindness, but you can't control another person's heart. You can't control every result. You can't guarantee that life will go the way you've planned. And that's where trust begins to grow. Not because every answer has arrived, but because you've accepted that God sees more than you do. Psalm 56 has a simple line, "When I'm afraid, I put my trust in you." Not if, when. Fear will come. The question is what you do when it does. I mean, you can listen to it, or you can bring it to God. Sometimes that prayer is only a sentence long. "Lord, I'm frightened. Jesus, I need your help. God, I don't know what's coming next." Those are real prayers. You see, you don't need polished words. You don't need to sound impressive. Remember, you're speaking to your Father. He already knows your heart. There are days when peace will come quietly. Not with strong emotion, not with a dramatic moment, just calm enough to take the next step. Enough confidence to make that phone call. Enough grace to face the meeting. Enough strength to get through today. And that's often how God works. One step, then another. Looking back, you realize he has been with you all along. If fear has been making your decisions lately, maybe today can be different. Not because you've suddenly become fearless, but because you're choosing a different voice to follow. The voice of Jesus is steady. He doesn't rush you. He doesn't shame you. He simply keeps calling you to trust him. One ordinary step at a time. So before you move on with the rest of your day, perhaps you could pray something like this. "Lord, you know what's worrying me. You know what I'm afraid of. Lord, please help me to do what I need to do today and to help me to leave the rest with you. Keep my eyes on Jesus and remind me that your presence is enough for this day." In Jesus' name, amen. And once you've prayed that, then begin the next small step. Not tomorrow, today. Well, that's it for today's episode of The Week Ahead. I'm Ken Robinson. Thanks for listening. Until tomorrow's episode, you take care and bye for now.
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0: 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What's the Holy Spirit saying about the world? I'm Tanya Harris of God Conversations. The book of Genesis in Scripture points to an answer. The world is an idyllic place created by God for all creatures to flourish in and enjoy. In the divine plan, we're given the task to steward the earth as God's ambassadors. We're like owners of a house, given creative power to renovate and style it. The earth, then, is sacred space, not to be worshipped or exploited, but to be treated with care. It's both a challenge and a call. When we do it well, we represent the God we worship. 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
3: In this bulletin, Labor looking to remove its so-called widow tax and search and rescue efforts continuing in Indonesia. With the details, I'm Jaden James. The Federal Treasurer has indicated he is open to bringing forward a change to remove the so-called widow tax as part of negotiations with the Coalition. Opposition Leader Angus Taylor has indicated he will only back the passage of the government's NDIS shake-up if Labor repeals tax changes which would penalise Australians after divorce or the death of a spouse. Jim Chalmers says he is open for discussions as his job is getting the budget legislation passed.
4: A tax reform package which is all about making it fairer for first home buyers and cutting taxes for workers and making the system fairer across the board. And so if their ask is that we pass the government's draft legislation sooner rather than later, then obviously I'm up for that.
3: The widow tax passed with the support of the Greens, but the minor party refused to join other non-Labor parties in the Senate this fortnight to pass a bill to abolish it to pressure the government. Critics fear a new in-home care funding algorithm for older Australians risks providing inadequate support. The automated system determines patient funding levels based on questionnaire responses from medical professionals. But health experts warn the algorithm ignores their more thorough clinical notes on issues such as cognition and other health conditions. The Australian Property Council is playing down a NAB forecast which projects rents will soar by as much as 30% over the next 2 years. The hike will be needed to compensate landlords for the loss of property tax concessions. The council's Mike Zorbas says we're beginning to see the consequences of the tax changes.
5: When you basically hike taxes on the productive part of the economy that you want to be producing more homes, my gut feel is you are going to get less supply. And all the modelling that we've done shows that there is actually a reduction in the number of homes. In fact, even the Commonwealth Treasury suggests you're going to get 35,000 fewer homes.
3: The forecasts further increase pressure on renters already struggling with cost of living pressures. The number of people killed in a 7.7 magnitude earthquake in eastern Indonesia has risen to 68 as rescue workers continue to search for people trapped under rubble. Almost 13,000 people have been evacuated following the country's deadliest disaster since 2022. Nearly 1,600 aftershocks have been detected since Saturday. The Australian Christian Lobby admits that the latest Born Alive bill tabled in federal parliament yesterday will struggle to get the numbers to pass the lower house. CEO Michelle Pierce told Vision Radio it's essential that Christians keep the issue in the public eye.
6: The purpose really is to bring it into the public consciousness. Hopefully the media pays attention. And it's one of those things that you just continue to do. Every time the bill expires, I get it up again. The bill started in the Senate and it went to an inquiry. The committee reported against the bill, saying that it doesn't fit human rights conventions. We argue that it certainly does.
3: Ms. Pierce says once the current bill goes through the House of Representatives, more motions are planned to keep the issues of babies born alive on the political agenda. In the NRL, Rabbitohs superstar Latrell Mitchell appears to be moving closer to a comeback. The powerhouse centre trained with the team in driving rain at Maroubra. South Sydney will play the Warriors at Acor Stadium on Saturday night, with both teams jostling for positions in the top eight in the lead-up to the finals. In the AFL, Josh Fraser is expected to be formally announced as Carlton's new coach today. The Blues board met on Monday to ratify Fraser's appointment on a three-year deal after he secured a spot in the finals. And in cricket, Matt Renshaw is reportedly being considered as a replacement for struggling opener Jake Weatherald or out-of-form number three Manus Labuschagne. That's the latest Vision National News. I'm Jaden James.
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5: Got a partly cloudy day ahead of us today. Rain forecast for the later stages of the morning and into the afternoon. Temperatures reaching 15 to 19 degrees.
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0: Have you ever felt as though you've been dropped into unfamiliar territory with no map, no compass, and no idea how to get home? You've been navigating life just fine, but suddenly nothing looks familiar anymore. That's how it feels when plans fall apart, when relationships shift, when the future seems foggy. Hi, I'm Bernie Diamond, and welcome again to Fresh. Imagine a migrating bird caught in a storm. The winds blow it far off course, miles from its flock, surrounded by strange trees, strange skies, strange sounds. But even in that confusion, deep within, there's an instinct, a pull to keep on flying, because somehow the one who created it also built into it the ability to find its way home. That's very much the story of God's people in exile. Jeremiah chapter 29, verse 11. I say this because I know the plans that I have for you. This message is from the Lord. I have good plans for you. I don't plan to hurt you. I plan to give you hope and a good future. Now, that's an often quoted verse, but rarely is it remembered that God said it to Israel while they were still in exile in Babylon, captive, displaced, lost. He didn't promise an instant rescue. He told them to build homes, plant gardens, raise families, to live right where they were, trusting that his plan was still unfolding, even there, in exile. Maybe your life feels a bit like Babylon right now, disoriented, delayed, off track. But friend, even there, God hasn't lost you. His plans aren't on hold. His compass hasn't slipped. So keep flying. Keep trusting. The same God who led Israel home is guiding you too. And his plans, even in the storm, they're still good plans. Because that's his word, fresh for you today.
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3: It's really important for us to create spaces to have connective eye contact.
4: Face contact.
3: Yeah, because so much of our relationship with our boys is going to be corrective. It's going to be directive. Hey, go put your shoes away. Hey, stop doing that. And we really need to work a little harder to look them in the eye and just say, hey, I love you. You're my little buddy. I love being your mom. You're awesome.
5: That's Molly DeFrank sharing some of her passion and insights to help you parent your boys better. Molly's back with us today on Focus on the Family with Jim Daly. I'm John Fuller, and thanks for joining us.
6: John, we had a great conversation last time with Molly. Good stuff. I mean, this is good mom stuff, but it's also good dad stuff about what your boys need to know, 8 things your boys need to know by the time they're 10. And last time we did cover those 4 starters, which is belonging, relationship, authority, and my favorite, fun. And today we're going to cover the next 4 as we roll out. But, you know, think of our boys today, and Molly did such a good job last time painting the picture of where boys are at in the culture. We don't do well in school. We're not finishing high school at the rates we used to. We're in the lower 10% of the class scores, in the bottom. We're not in the top like we used to be. And I just think it's not a competition in that regard, but it does show an indicator of the health and well-being of our sons. And we've got to identify that and say, okay, what is wrong and what's going on? Endless comments about toxic masculinity. And it's hard when that is in us to be male, to try to make us to not be male. Mm-hmm. And that really confuses us. We don't know belonging. We don't know identity. So we're going to continue that discussion today with the next 4 of those attributes that moms really can drill into their sons by the time they're 10, so they are healthier in their journey in this life. And I'm looking forward to it. Molly, welcome back. It was so good last time.
3: I have such a great time here. Thanks for having me.
6: I so appreciate the comments last time, too, that in your moment of need, you binged Focus on the Family podcast. So
3: absolutely.
6: Just to give you a little help and hope. That's what the ministry is all about. For the moms that are in that spot struggling, get a hold of us. We've got caring Christian counselors, great resources. Mm-hmm. We are a treasure trove of great resources for marriage, for parenting, for all aspects of life. So get in touch with us if you need us. Molly, last time we talked about some great concepts. I want to kick off with bravery today. I like that. Courage might be another way to say that. But little boys are developing that ability to risk, to win sometimes, and to lose, and how to manage both well. But it's kind of in us to be brave and to be courageous. And it is kind of sad that often in the culture, we're telling boys not to risk, not to be courageous. Maybe not directly, but certainly subtly. How do you see that framing up today in the culture for boys?
3: Absolutely. Yeah, Jonathan Haidt, who wrote The Anxious Generation, he said it really well. He said that we are overprotecting our kids in the real world and underprotecting them online.
6: Wow.
3: So in order for kids to grow, in order for them to grow in courage and confidence, they need to take risks. They need to fall down and get back up again and say, that wasn't so bad, or look what I'm capable of. I couldn't believe I could do that. Now I can do something even bigger. And so this is this really important skill that we have the opportunity to instill in our kids, which is Be brave, be courageous, give it a shot, use your gifts. But they need to experience risk and failure in order to really grow in courage. And that's the thing that moms sometimes can be hesitant to allow.
6: Sure. You had a great story in the book about your son who tried out for Lion King. Now, who doesn't like Lion King? It's got all this in there. Little cub stepping up to be the king against Mufasa. What a great name, Mufasa. But in that regard, what did he learn in his tryout for the Lion King?
3: Oh, yeah. I had this kiddo tried out. He wanted to be the lead in the school play. And he did a great job trying out. But, you know, they posted the sheet and he was basically hyena number three.
6: Hyena number three.
3: He was really sad about that. He was crushed. He put himself out there and it didn't go the way he wanted it to. He risked something and it didn't go according to plan. And he was very sad. He came home. He was so hard on himself.
6: Yeah.
3: And I really tried to give this kid my best mothering encouragement.
6: Yeah, what was it?
3: You know, I'm telling him, listen, buddy, I'm so proud of you for getting out there. You tried. You go out there, be the best hyena you can be. And who knows, next year, like, who knows what'll happen. But I told him, you know, I was giving him Romans 8:28. God works all things out for your good, for his glory. And I don't know what he's going to do with this. It's going to be something good. I'm giving him all the good stuff. And it was like maybe 2 hours of this. And I was exhausted. He was taking none of it to heart. And I'm like, hey, where's David? Where's my husband? I need to tap out. This is getting draining. But I share this story because actually the following year, he tried out for the next school play. And what do you know? He was the lead in the school play.
6: Oh.
3: That little boy was Charlie in the Chocolate Factory. So it was really cool.
6: And he was Charlie. Oh, there you go.
3: So it was really great. But whether or not he did get cast as Charlie, the point was he tried out for something. He fell down and he got back up. And looking at my role in that process, I was called to speak truth and encouragement to him and telling him, hey, guess what? Your value and your worth doesn't change. I don't care if you try out for the team and you're the only one that gets cut, or on your best day and you're pitching a no-hitter out on the baseball field. No matter what you're accomplishing, your value stays the same. Like we talked about last time, that sense of belonging. And so now when our boys have that inner sense of belonging and being fully known and fully loved, they can try and they can fail and they can get back up again because they know their identity is not at stake. That is unchanging. It is given to them by God. So
6: yeah, I like that.
3: They can learn from that.
6: You know, an example we had, Troy had tried out for the basketball team as a freshman, and there was 3 nights in a row, and each night boys were let go and, you know, told you're not going to make the team, and they whittle it down. You know, it's kind of that thing where you start with 30, 40 kids and you need 10 for a basketball team. So he made it through the first night, very excited. He jumped in the car. Yeah, I made it, Dad. It's good. And, you know, I had a good practice and made it through the second night. And I was trying to, like, you know, this is great, you know, well done. And it's great that you even just got through the first day and the second day now. Third day he got cut. Mm-hmm. And you just have to decide, and this is like a dad thing, but moms can certainly play a great role here of comfort, because you began in that moment as a boy to think you don't have it. Because that's what that's saying to you. And it, you know, to a degree, it's true. You don't have it right now to be able to make that team. And it's so good of you to be able to encourage and say, hey, don't, you know, just do what you can do the best way you can do it. And then let's go from there. And maybe next year you could try it again. And maybe we can send you to a basketball clinic or whatever. But you've got to not discourage or do any damage to that child by saying, I think you must not have tried your hardest, because I know if you tried harder, you would have gotten on the team. That's not helpful in that moment. But you got to be really careful, because your tongue, man, as a parent, your tongue at that age, 8, 10, 11, 12, speaks so much life or death into your child.
3: That's so true. And we have this power to encourage. And what I would also tell moms and dads too is when your son, when you're encouraging them with a good word and godly advice and encouragement, even when it doesn't look like they're taking any of it in or internalizing any of it, like, you never know what seeds are being planted. Yeah. So I've been encouraged that years later to watch fruit come to bear from things that I've said or counsel I've given years earlier. So don't be discouraged if you feel like I am doing these things and I'm still not seeing where it takes
6: Just keep doing it.
3: Keep going.
6: Keep going.
3: Yeah.
6: You, in this area of bravery, maybe I can combine this so you can answer two questions in one. But this idea of allowing boys to risk is really important. We kind of covered a little bit of that last time, but it's so critical for them to be able to expand that, develop confidence. Boys need confidence. Sometimes they don't feel like they have it, but they can project it and it's good. Mm-hmm. And the more they believe in it, the better, right? But that comes over time. Can I hit the ball? Can I throw the ball? Can I be a gentleman? Can I do the right thing at the right moment? All those kinds of things are learned in these early ages of, you know, 2 to 10. And in that regard, just talking about the fruit tree there and the strength of a tree in nature versus a tree in what you referred to as the biosphere, maybe you can add that together, what a tree under stress does versus a weak tree, and how that relates to us as boys.
3: Absolutely. Well, our kids actually need adversity in order to grow in bravery. And it's very interesting because too many moms today, we overprotect and we over orchestrate and overdo for our sons, even when they're playing. But research shows that they actually need to take these risks and they need adversity in order to flourish. And here's a really good analogy about that. In the 1980s, there was a group of scientists in Arizona, and they wanted to create a biosphere, and they wanted it to, I think it was like 8 people, they wanted to completely live and stay inside the dome. You remember that?
6: Yeah.
3: Well, they had everything they thought they needed, and it didn't last very long. This experiment failed pretty quickly because after a short while, all the trees that started to grow before they even reached maturity, they just fell down. And they looked into it and they thought, gosh, what caused this? And it turned out that trees actually need wind. They need to be blown by wind because that signals to the tree down in the roots. It says you need to build this stress wood in your roots and in your structure. You need to withstand this adversity that is going to come. But in this overprotected dome, these trees did not have any adversity. They had no stress and therefore did not build any stress wood for their roots and structure. Mm. And in the same way, our sons, they need difficulty and they need struggle in order to grow. And so we can't steal those opportunities from our sons. They need those. Absolutely. And it's funny, you know, we talk about these new studies will come out all the time saying, oh, it actually, you know, helps people to experience adversity. But way back in the first century, like Paul, we God's word told us this from long ago in Romans 5. Suffering produces perseverance, perseverance character, and character hope. So these truths are timeless, but it's so important that we apply them to our parenting so that our sons are really growing up to be strong and courageous.
6: And be careful when you interdict as a mom or a dad to break that linkage between the two. And that's what we can do sometimes because we want them to be safe or comfortable or not to experience the things we experienced, all those things that we say. But, you know, the Lord uses it all. And certainly, you know, life and death kind of things, drug addictions and alcohol addictions, porn addictions, that's a different thing. Mm-hmm. But just the normal stresses of life. Let's move to tenderness. Now, this one can be controversial. Are we trying to make our boys, you know, overly tender in our anti-male culture? But tenderness plays a role. I like David in this place. Mm-hmm. The Bible. He seemed like he's a warrior. I would never want to face him on the battlefield. Yet at the same time, he seemed to express such tenderness and awareness. Speak to this value of tenderness.
3: Well, absolutely. And, you know, the chapters I'm talking about tenderness, I kind of break it down into building a sense of wonder in our boys. Because if they're staring at a device, they're not appreciating nature and all of these things that God has made. They're not appreciating relationships with other people. And really developing that sense of wonder is what allows us to respect and revere God. And we take our boys outside and we say, look at this beautiful creation. Someone made this. That's the God of the universe. And it allows us to really wonder and marvel at him. And then I talk about instilling in our boys this accurate appraisal, which I mean, you could call humility, which is just where they get to look at the world and in a tenderhearted way say, wow, whatever God made these things, I am smaller than him. I'm looking at what I have and what God calls me to be, and I don't measure up. And that's kind of what I'm talking about with this accurate appraisal of self, which leads us to grace, which is what I talk about in this tenderness theme. We want to raise strong boys with soft hearts. We want to raise boys who are willing to take inventory of their sin and where they can improve and also appreciate the love of a good God. So, you know, in this section, I really talk about preaching the gospel to your boys. You know, don't just rely on, oh, they get this at Sunday school. They get this at church on Sundays. No, preach the gospel all the time to your sons. Preach it over and over again and help them see that they're deeply and unconditionally loved, but they're also flawed and prone to sin and they need help outside themselves. I was reading up and researching this book about moms of some of these faith giants in the past. And one of these boys said, you know, my mom used to plead with us to accept Christ. And I really dwelled on that because I'm thinking, I've never heard anyone say that before. But I sure do plead with my boys, you have to turn in this assignment. Or, hey, you've got to stop pestering your sister. But it's like, what's more important than the eternal salvation of our boys?
6: That's really good.
3: So on the bedrock of relationship and that rapport we have to plead with our son, there's no more important decision you will make in your life than to trust Christ, to put your faith in him. So what do you think about that?
6: You had a story in the book where you hit a time where you were really struggling with one of your foster kids. How did grace show up in that circumstance? And I guess that tenderness wrapped in grace.
3: Mm-hmm. Yeah, so I had been, my favorite time to pour into my kids is on the drives to school. That's when I've got a captive audience. They're not going anywhere. They're stuck with me. So we'll read a Bible verse or a proverb, or we'll talk about an old hymn, and I'll kind of talk through it with them. And you know, I got real life kids and life is real and people are trying to eat breakfast and dropping it and crying. And so these moments don't always go smoothly. But I had been teaching my kids, we'd been listening to the song Amazing Grace, and I'd been talking about the word grace and what it means, and how it means unmerited favor, which means you don't deserve it, but you're given this love and forgiveness anyway. And I didn't think the kids had been listening, to be honest with you. But one day we were driving around with a foster child who'd been through a lot, but she was having a bad day and it was coming out. And she had kind of said something mean. She said, I hate everyone. I hate this family. I hate everything. And it was so deflating because I'd been trying so hard all day. And the car fell silent for a moment. And then one of my sons piped up and said, look, hey, you guys, listen, an opportunity to show this girl grace. And I about lost it.
6: Wow, that's beautiful. Molly, you were talking initially like tenderness, and we tipped into creativity a bit there. But every mom kind of dreads the words, I'm bored. Yes. And Gene had such a good attitude because we have a big basement, and it was the boy basement, right? All the Legos and erector sets and marble things that they could create. And, you know, to this day, the boys will say, you know, you really sparked our creativity and our play and our imagination by letting us run in the basement and build things and do things. Now, I learned just last night, I learned this story. We had a jogging machine down there, and we had one of those kind of big, soft balls that you work on your core. Trent told me last night at 25, they used to take that ball, turn the treadmill up to 50 miles an hour, and then put that ball through. And they said that treadmill jumped all over and would shoot the ball out the back. So you might want to pay attention. Yeah. But I mean, I love that idea of creativity and the I'm bored. So is it okay to be bored? And then what do you do with it?
3: Absolutely. And we're terrified of boredom to our detriment and to our kids' detriment because they need it. Boredom is not a problem for us to solve as parents. It's an invitation for our kids to use their creativity and look around and think about what they're good at and what they're into and to make new neural connections. Maybe go knock on the neighbor's door, make a friend, build those relationships.
6: So I just want to make sure boredom has a benefit because I could err on the side of keep them entertained as long as possible. You're saying that's not necessary.
3: No. And in fact, the average 8-year-old kid is spending 5.5 hours per day consuming digital entertainment. So this is not a good hobby for our kids. It's actually eroding our kids' ability to think and to problem solve because they're just passive spectators. You know, when we use digital entertainment to avoid boredom, it's kind of like, have you seen those little like overweight dogs that people will put in a stroller? And they get tired.
4: Yes, I've seen that.
3: It's so ironic because if you just took the dog out and let him walk, he'd be in shape, you know? But it's the same thing with boredom.
6: Yeah, that's interesting. Good analogy.
3: This is a skill that our kids need. And there are so many talents that they have. You know, I will tell you, and this goes back to my first book, but I assumed my oldest three kids, their favorite hobbies were each a different video game. And then I took all their digital entertainment away for a time. Mm-hmm. I do think there's a place for it in moderation, but took it all away. And after we did this detox on them, they each had a favorite hobby that had nothing to do with a device. So I would say if you're a parent and you're like, well, this is what my kid likes to do for fun, it doesn't have to be. So I really encourage parents to get your kids outside, especially for boys. Did you know the average boy is more active than 69% of girls?
6: Wow.
3: Yeah, I read that.
6: It's kind of in the genes. I mean, movement and action are part of who we are.
3: Not only that, they're actually identifying a new condition they're calling virtual autism, where these kids will come in and they'll present like they have autism. But upon closer scrutiny, they'll see, oh no, this is not autism. These are kids who have been sitting, not moving around. They haven't been hanging upside down on the swings or running around in
6: circles.
3: Physical activity. They haven't had enough physical activity. So they're exhibiting symptoms that resemble autism,
6: wow.
3: But it's not. So do not underestimate the digital impact on your kids. And I say for your youngest kids, they should have almost no interactive digital entertainment. Our youngest kids should not be gaming. I encourage you to try a detox if you want to pick up my earlier book. It's very helpful. But yeah, get your kids outside. Change how you hear. I'm bored. It's not a problem for you to solve.
6: Molly, we're at number 8. So this is like the reverse countdown. We went 1 to 8, not 8 to 1. But here it is. Emotional durability. First, define that for me, because that sounds like one of those words that we can all walk away thinking we heard what it meant. But tell us what it means.
3: Yeah, I think moms need to teach their sons how to understand voice and process their emotion in healthy ways. I think we are the front lines, and they're most likely to share these feelings and open up a little with us. And I think really where we go wrong as a culture sometimes is we're tempted to kind of go one of two ways. You know, sometimes there's this trend to like overshare and share all the time and just wallow in your feelings, which is unhelpful. But on the other end of the spectrum, sometimes we'll say, well, then men should be, or boys should be stoic and never have any feelings at all. And I don't think that's right or biblical. I even look to Jesus, and it says in Hebrews, during the days of Jesus's life on earth, he offered up prayers and petitions with fervent cries and tears. We see Jesus had compassion. He was moved with compassion for people. He wept when Lazarus died. We see all kinds of examples of emotion. So I think it's so critical for us to teach our sons how to name their emotions, how to process them, what is an appropriate place to share those emotions. They have actually looked into this, and just naming how you're feeling helps you calm down.
6: Yeah.
3: It's pretty powerful.
6: I'm smiling because I should have bought the chart of the faces, but I would draw them every time. I mean, that's so...
4: You still draw faces on some notes.
6: Well, yeah, I do, actually. But, you know, I used to take, you know, happiness, joy, sad, angry, and to get, especially my firstborn, Trent, and I'd try to get to where he's at. Like, tell me, and I'd quickly scribble this out, and he'd point to one, you know. He was so upset he couldn't even speak.
3: So sweet.
6: And, you know, he'd point to anger or whatever. I said, okay, that helps me now, and then I'd go from there. But yeah, find some tool, maybe something you could buy that you don't have to keep writing. But to identify those emotions, that's really good. I'm trying to think in that, you know, again, 2 to 1, 2 to 8, 9, 10-year-old mm-hmm. phase. What does durability emotionally look like? Mm. I mean, I'm not even sure that I could identify what that would begin to look like.
3: Yeah, I think it's just the idea that you can feel something, but it doesn't have to debilitate you. And you might, if you're listening and you're a parent, you might have kids all over the map on this. I know I got one kid who is very stone-faced sometimes. Like, this kid will be opening up Christmas presents or birthday presents around the family, and you see no expression in his face. And at the end, I'm like, are you okay? Like, did you have fun? He's like, yeah, this is the best day of my life. I'm like, can you tell your face? Because grandma, grandpa...
6: Is this your husband
3: no,
6: or your son?
3: No, this is one of my sons.
6: No, I'm teasing. Because husbands are the same way. But what do you mean? This is the best day of my life. Yeah, can't you tell?
3: I know. You're like, can you be more expressive? It'd be great. So, you know, some of these boys, you need to kind of help give them language to process. They're like, hey, if someone gives you a compliment, it's good to say thank you. Or, you know, this is coaching they need. But you might have another boy, and I do, where really big emotions, really big feelings. And the coaching for that boy was like, hey, it's good to have your feelings. It's good to share your feelings. Not everywhere, with everyone. So we're in the middle of the grocery store. And, you know, for sure, when you're 2 and 3, that happens. But when you're getting to be 5 and 6, like, share that with me in the car, you know? So there's appropriate ways to just feel your feelings, name your feelings, and then what can we do? We're not a slave to our feelings. And that's the really empowering thing. It's like, we can feel these things. I look at the Psalms, and all over the Psalms, I see, you know, the psalmist will say, I'm feeling hopeless, or I'm feeling afraid. And these feelings are voiced. And then it's like this coaching of, and here's what I know to be true about God. And then at the end, they're like, and so I'm going to worship God, and so I'm going to trust in God. And this is such a great and useful pathway in teaching our sons how they can process their own emotions, and that emotions are good and God wired us with those things, but they don't need to debilitate us. And we can still live our lives and act and not be debilitated, which I think is what the culture is kind of doing. It's like, if you feel this, change your reality to adapt to your feelings. And it's like, well, that's not really reality.
6: Yeah, it's so good. Molly, this is a great start. Mothering boys, 8 things your son needs from you before he turns 10. There's probably 800, but these 8 really do hit a lot of great themes and great thoughts.
3: Absolutely.
5: Well, we've enjoyed hearing from Molly DeFrank as she describes some of the key lessons that a mom can pass on to her young son, and trust that her insights are going to help you in your parenting journey. 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

0: Partly cloudy day ahead of us today. Rain forecast for the later stages of the morning and into the afternoon. Temperatures reaching 15 to 19 degrees.
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3: In this bulletin, the government forcing AI companies to share computing power with Aussie firms and One Nation pledging to slash the tobacco excise. With more, I'm Jaden James. The Albanese government will force tech giants like Microsoft, Google and Anthropic to share their data centre power with local startups, Jack Fenwick reports.
4: Assistant Technology Minister Andrew Charlton says Australia must capture a majority share of the global AI supply chain rather than relying on overseas systems. The access will allow local researchers and developers to adapt and build custom AI models for vital sectors like healthcare and mining. The strategy aims to leverage Australia's growing data centre footprint to create an independent local AI industry and turn the country into a major tech hub.
3: Jack Fenwick reporting. One Nation claims the current tobacco excise is absurd, allowing the black market to flourish. The minor party says it would slash the excise by 75%, reducing the price of cigarettes to $21 a packet. One Nation MP Barnaby Joyce has told the ABC the current regime is fueling illegal trade.
5: This sort of counterintuitive idea that we put up the price of things, therefore A, we get more revenue and B, people stop smoking. No, what happens is A, you get less revenue and B, people start smoking illegal cigarettes.
3: The federal government says it has no plan to cut the tax. Thousands of Toyota vehicles are being recalled over a problem with their combination meter. A software issue could mean visual and audible warnings don't show up on the dashboard. Affected models include Camry Ascent and Ascent Sport vehicles, built between 2024 and this year. Drones which could drop flotation devices could soon be rolled out on

0: baby booties have been laid out in the shape of a cross on the lawns of Parliament House in Canberra. The display was organised by the Australian Christian Lobby to recognise babies born alive after an abortion and left to die without medical care. It came just hours after a bill was tabled to prevent that happening. ACL CEO Michelle Pearce told Vision Radio lots of love was put into the booties.
1: These booties have been prayed over, they've been cried over. Some of the booties are sent in for babies that were born very prematurely and some of them didn't survive. It is a powerful symbol to think of these little babies' feet covered in these booties.
0: The booties will be donated to hospital maternity wards. In sport, Jacob Van Ruin faces the AFL tribunal tonight. The Melbourne forward is facing 3 weeks on the sidelines for a strike on Port Adelaide's Elia Elia. If he's unsuccessful, he won't play until preliminary final weekend. Coach Stephen King telling Fox Footy it was clumsy.
2: Yeah, it's an unfortunate incident. You know, firstly, hope Elia's well and has recovered okay. But I think there wasn't too much malice in it from Jacob, but probably a bit clumsy.
0: Meanwhile, Carlton has officially named Josh Fraser as their new senior coach. Blues president Rob Priestley says Fraser emerged as the standout candidate. And Adam Walton and Chris O'Connell are through to the third round at the Cincinnati Tennis Masters. That's the latest Vision National News. I'm Jaden James.
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8: Got a partly cloudy day ahead of us today. Rain forecast for the later stages of the morning and into the afternoon. Temperatures reaching 15 to 19 degrees.
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0: love me, Lord.
1: I recently heard Australian TV presenter Sonia Kruger talk about the prospect of getting grey hair, and she found it scary. She is in her late 50s and is in incredible shape, but was quoted as saying that people who wear grey were far braver than her. She admitted to preferring getting a teeth extraction than seeing her natural hair colour. Now, it's understandable to not want grey hair. Grey is a sign of age and it's less attractive in our modern world. Yet in the Bible, there is a sense in which grey hair is prized. The Old Testament wisdom book of Proverbs says, "The glory of young men is their strength, grey hair the splendour of the old." Grey hair is a sign of experience, of wisdom, of dealing well with life, and maybe embracing this wisdom could help people overcome the fear of the grey. This is Rob Martin with God in 60 Seconds. For more space to think and talk about God, go to thirdspace.org.au.
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wish I didn't have to tell. I know you're for me, but God, why does it feel like hell?

0: Good morning. You're listening to Coffee and Faith with me, Rachel Riva, right here on Rhema 99.7. Welcome to your weekly dose of encouragement. Whether you're raising a family, building a business, or chasing that God-sized dream, we all need a reminder that faith still works in our everyday moments. Because when faith meets your coffee cup, anything is possible. I love hearing success stories. I love encouraging and motivating people to pursue a life and career on their terms. But I don't want to leave out one crucial part of this journey. Rejection. It really hurts. While I love sharing my crushed it stories, I want to share with you some moments where I experienced rejection and felt like a total failure. I was once rejected for a role that I honestly believed I was a shoo-in for. The recruitment process was the longest one I've ever been a part of, and I gave the final interview my all. I walked out feeling like Beyonce, but when I got the final call, it was a gracious no. I was rejected, and this one hurt. I moped around a few days thinking, why God? What's the point? Why should I keep putting myself out there when it's a no? I felt very sorry for myself, as evidenced by my chocolate binge. While I was driving in my car one afternoon, I was letting my thoughts run wild about what I had done wrong and why I had even gone for the role in the first place and how ridiculous I was for even thinking I'd had a shot. Classic victim thoughts, which tend to show up when I am moping. Then I saw it. A rainbow. One of the most beautiful rainbows I had ever seen. The next day, I saw another rainbow, then another. In a period of 2 weeks, I saw more rainbows than I'd ever seen in my entire life. It was as though God was reminding me, here's my promise, it's still here. Remember my promise to you. Hope, faith, good luck, whatever you want to call it, that was my symbol amidst a painful rejection that God's got all of this, even when you feel rejected. Here's the truth. Rejection is inevitable. Not just in your career, in relationships and friendships and families, it's something we all have to face at some point. Rejection can sometimes make us question ourselves and the value we bring to those around us. If you don't put it into perspective, rejection can become a roadblock to your destiny when really it's part of the path. You can absolutely protect yourself from this horrid feeling by not doing anything outside of your comfort zone. But on the other side of your comfort zone is awesomeness, freedom, and a life that is so much better for you. All of this comes with a price tag. Rejection with a side of judgment. When I finished university, I was so eager to get a job and start creating my career. I applied for at least 40 jobs and had about 10 interviews before I was finally given my first real full-time PR role in Sydney. It took 6 months of serious rejection, casual jobs in retail, lots of late night applications, many phone interviews and interview outfits, reaching out to people, to recruiters, and putting myself out there to get that one yes. I knew it was just a numbers game, but it was a test of my own grit. If I kept applying to roles, I was bound to eventually get a yes, and when I finally did, it felt amazing, because it wasn't just any job. It was the job that God had for me. He had it waiting for me all along. Rejection is part of getting you to your purpose, not detracting you from it. Here's the good news. You do get used to being rejected by people. It's like a muscle you have to exercise at first, but once you do, you feel unstoppable. So no matter how hard it feels, keep going, get used to it, and remember, that job wasn't for you anyway. Rejection is also a wonderful life filter that gets rid of the wrong opportunities and people from your life. This isn't the advice people love hearing, particularly after a bad breakup, but I can tell you from personal experience, this is true. Rejection is God's protection. I remember being devastated after not landing what I thought was my dream job straight out of university. It was a total rejection for the job I would have been perfect for, but that allowed me to get a job that was way more prestigious, better paid, and just a much better fit for me. The point is, if there is rejection attached to something, it's not meant for you. It's that simple. Jeremiah 29:11 says, I know the plans I have for you, plans to prosper and not harm you, plans to give you hope and a future. I've had to cling to this truth many times over the years, but my experience and faith shows me every time that God is faithful. When you're using your skills, talents, and gifts He has given you, He will not allow them to go to waste. Trust me, you and God cannot fail. So trust Him. Trust His word. You are highly favored. He has a plan for you that will exceed all of your expectations if you just trust Him and take action. It doesn't take the pain out of being rejected. It can be flat out disappointing, but don't allow it to stop you from going again. Have a cry or a Ben and Jerry's tub or two if you must, but then move on because God has something better in store for you. If you felt encouraged by today's content, feel free to follow me at Rach Reva on Instagram.
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3: In this bulletin, the government to scrap its so-called widow tax and the 60th anniversary of the Battle of Long Tan. Good afternoon, I'm Jaden James. Labor is planning to strike a deal with the coalition to scrap the so-called widow's tax in order to pass other legislation. The loophole was discovered when the federal government decided to rein in property tax concessions. It means a surviving spouse or divorced couple would lose the grandfathered exemptions to negative gearing and the capital gains tax discount. The opposition is demanding the issue is immediately addressed, otherwise it will stall other changes on the government's agenda. The coalition claims the federal government is failing elderly Australians who use in-home aged care. Labor has introduced a classification algorithm to calculate care funding based on answers provided by clinical assessors. But health experts warn the algorithm is fundamentally flawed and has ignored critical notes from medical professionals. Shadow Aged Care Minister Anne Rustin says humans need to have the power to override its decisions.
4: We've been calling on the government to address the challenges that this algorithm has been presenting, because older Australians are being assessed as needing care levels that are completely and utterly inadequate for the condition of older Australians. We want the government to put human override back in control.
3: The government has resisted calls from the opposition and crossbenchers to hand over documents about its design. Memorials are being held across the country to honour the service of Australians in the Vietnam War. This Vietnam Veterans Day marks 60 years since the Battle of Long Tan. Australian War Memorial Director Matt Anderson says the battle was the conflict's single largest loss of life for our service members.
5: It involved a Delta Company of the 6th Battalion of the Royal Australian Regiment, who had been formed and raised in Brisbane, and they were attempting to clear the Long Tan rubber plantation when they were ambushed by a force estimated at 2,500 men.
3: 524 Australians died and about 3,000 were wounded during the conflict. BHP has raked in better-than-expected profits thanks to soaring copper prices. The red metal generated more than $18 billion in operating earnings for the mining giant last financial year. It outpaced iron ore as

0: because of their age or a disability. Around 90% of Britons identified as Christian during World War II, when 1.5 million volunteered for the Home Guard. A giant statue of Jesus' mother Mary has been unveiled in a tiny Polish village. It is 55 metres high, which is taller than Rio de Janeiro's Christ the Redeemer. It was entirely funded by a reclusive Polish billionaire who lives near the village. The world's tallest statue of the Virgin Mary in the Philippines towers nearly 100 metres high. In the rugby league, Queensland Origin great Cameron Smith has poured cold water on suggestions he's next in line to coach the state. The hunt for a new Maroons coach has begun after Billy Slater's decision to step aside following 5 years and 3 series wins at the helm. But Smith has told 100% Footy he's not in the running.
1: Is it a chance?
2: No, I don't think so, Gal. No.
1: And why?
2: Well, I've heard comments from Wayne Bennett, and you know, I really appreciate the sentiments, but it's not the role for me at this current time.
0: Meanwhile, Maroons legend Josh Papali has confirmed he'll hang up the boots at season's end. That's the latest Vision National News. I'm Jaden James.
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3: Got a partly cloudy day ahead of us today. Rain forecast for the later stages of the morning and into the afternoon. Temperatures reaching 15 to 19 degrees.

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1: How fast are you going right now? In a school zone, a few Ks over the limit can make the difference between stopping safely and tragedy. 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Kids can be unpredictable. 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
3: In this bulletin, Labor strikes a deal with the Coalition over gambling reforms, and Josh Fraser unveiled as Carlton's new coach. With more, I'm Jaden James. The Albanese government has reached a deal with the Coalition to pass its gambling reforms. The changes would rein in the number of betting ads on radio and TV, as well as on sporting grounds and uniforms. There will also be an option for people to opt out when a gambling ad is shown on a digital platform. Not everyone in the opposition is happy with the compromise, arguing the reforms should have gone further. One of Australia's biggest banks believes landlords will be forced to increase rents by up to 30% over the next 2 years. NAB claims rents will rise as investors try to make up losses after Labor reined in property tax concessions. The federal government claims the forecast is not right, arguing rents are likely to rise by no more than $2 a week. The Minister for Veterans Affairs is being accused of behaving disrespectfully at a meeting with former defence personnel. Veterans are calling on the federal government to scrap a proposed $5,000 cap on allied health services. Matt Keogh has met with a coalition of ex-service members about the issue, after initially declining to hold talks with the group. Former fighter pilot Tim Nelson says Mr. Keogh was rude.
4: It was obvious he did not want to be there. He walked into the room, refused to shake our hand, sat down with his arms crossed and rolled his eyes when we started telling him about the effect that this cap already is having on veterans.
3: The cap on health services is due to take effect from July 2027, and the government has so far refused to back down on the policy. Victorian Premier Ben Carroll insists a royal commission into the construction sector remains his priority, 3 weeks after he called the independent probe. Mr. Carroll last week insisted the terms of reference would be released. He couldn't confirm whether it would be ready before the next parliamentary sitting week, but maintains his department has been working around the clock to get the terms right.
5: It is a priority of mine. It is so important we get this right. I am committed to exhaustive, broad terms of reference. Worked all over the weekend on it, worked yesterday on it.
3: Opposition leader Jess Wilson has accused the Victorian leader of moving too slowly to establish the Royal Commission. Overseas, for 6 years, India's highest court has repeatedly deferred hearing a legal challenge to the constitutional validity of the nation's anti-conversion laws, which are now active in more than half of India's 28 states. Christian leaders say it's vital the Supreme Court decides on legal definitions of vague terms in the legislation, such as allurement, undue influence, and misrepresentation. They also note that conversion offences are non-bailable and the burden of proof is on the accused. 8 million more Americans attended a church service at least twice last year compared to 2 years earlier. That's according to new research from the American Bible Society. Gen Z was the only generation to record a decline. More than half of men who identify as Christians did not attend church on a monthly basis, and one in five reported never attending at all. In the AFL, Josh Fraser has been formally unveiled as Carlton's new senior coach at Princes Park, saying it is a privilege to take on the role.
6: Ultimately, I felt like I couldn't have been more ready in the end. Not to say that I don't think I've got opportunities to keep growing and developing myself, but when I took all the information on board, had the conversations I needed to, got the opportunity to experience the role to some degree,

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4: We've got a partly cloudy day today. Medium chance of showers. That's becoming less likely later in the afternoon and evening. Temps today peaking between 15 and 19 and getting pretty cool this evening.
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5: Morning, everybody. Checking all things traffic in Newcastle over the Hexham Bridge. Some normal congestion, not too bad. Maitland Road and the New England Highway looking clear at the moment. Yet to see any dramas inbound the Newcastle Link Road, clear off the M1 through Seahampton. No dramas as well on Turton Road for the moment. Even Main Road, Edgeworth down to Cardiff looks good. Hillsborough Road, still no problems this morning. Up the coastline on the Pacific, Belmont up through Adamstown Heights. Looks like a pretty good run at this point in time. It's the latest traffic on Newcastle's Rima 99.7.
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8: What if discomfort is actually good for you? And what if the season you're desperately trying to escape is actually producing something in you that comfort never could? In the Bible, there's a verse in James chapter 1 and verse 2 that says, "Consider it pure joy whenever you face trials of many kinds, because you know that the testing of your faith develops perseverance." It's a tough one to swallow, isn't it? And it's hard to find joy in the difficulties, because it's hard and it doesn't feel good. But it does develop perseverance, a maturity, and a deeper sense of faith.
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8: Hey, welcome to the show. Happy Tuesday. You are tuning to The Daily. My name's Cam. We've got a big show. It's going to be a massive week with Water for Life Day this Thursday. More on that in a sec. Plenty of news to come with a new EP that's just been announced from Skillet. Seth Schleter has dropped a new collab. And I'll tell you about a band that has just announced their third album for the year will be here in October. Yep, three. It's crazy. More on this and all those stories at the news desk. We're going to count down to Friday with the release of your artist of the week, Terry, and her brand new album, Mad Big World. We're going to hear her talk about one of her older songs a little bit later on in the show. But next, we're going to put toxic friendships under the microscope. Hopefully, you don't have any, if not too many, because they can be people that really aren't good for us. But for our kids, it's a thing as well. Parenting expert Sharon Webb is going to be here with us in the studio in just a moment. We're going to talk through identifying and helping our kids to identify those people that are in our world that aren't good for us and then what we can do about it next on The Daily.
14: They say time heals, but I don't think that's true. It's been 3 years and it still feels new.

0: Hey, tune into The Daily every Tuesday. We put parenting onto the agenda. It's one of the most rewarding and challenging parts about being alive. Our expert is an author, teacher, Sharon Witt. Welcome back to The Daily, my friend.
1: Hey, Cam. Great to be here.
0: Now, Shaz, we are wired for community and for connection, and our children are no different. We're going to have friends. We're going to have people around us that just help us do life better. But sometimes those friendships turn out to be problematic.
1: Yes.
0: And there can be some issues that stem.
1: Yes. Have you ever heard of the term frenemy?
0: Yes, I have, yeah.
1: Yeah. So it's when someone's a friend and they almost become the enemy.
0: Mm.
1: Or they can act like they're your friend, that they're really not a very nice person behind the scenes. So I thought it'd be really good to talk about this topic today, because how our teens can recognise and deal with toxic friendships can be really, really important. And sometimes, you know, we have a friendship and then our inner voice or our intuition lets us know that this is probably not a healthy friendship, and it can be really difficult to navigate that. So I thought we'd talk about that today. First of all, I would encourage parents to talk with their young person about what healthy friends look like.
0: Mm.
1: What's a good friendship look like? You know, trust and honesty and kindness and empathy. That kind of looking at those qualities can help your young person work out the type of people they want to hang out with. Helping them recognize the red flags is also important. So we can talk to our kids about what an unhealthy friendship or a toxic friendship might look like. And we can look at what are some of those things that might happen. So constant criticism, a controlling behaviour. So some kids find it really difficult when they've got someone, there's a bit of a power imbalance and one person wants to call all the shots and say that we're going to play here or we're going to listen to this or this is what we're doing at recess, and they can feel like they're kind of under someone else's thumb. So that's important. Put downs, even if they say it, oh, I'm just joking, but those constant put downs, even
0: when powerful.
1: They're powerful, and when they're constantly putting them down but saying, oh, I'm only joking, that can really get to a young person. Gossip. If your young person is hanging around someone who's constantly gossiping or talking about someone else in a negative light, those red flags will kind of come up as well. And also this one, how do you feel after you have spent time with this
0: person?
1: That's
0: a really big one.
1: Yeah, and I often think about this in my own friendships, but do you feel drained after spending time together, or do you feel energized? And that's a really big indicator of, is this a healthy friendship? Is this a friendship that is good for me?
0: Mm.
1: So awareness is definitely that first step.
0: Kind of springs back to what we were talking about a few weeks ago about self-advocacy.
1: Exactly.
0: About standing up for yourself and what you need and what you feel to be right. And if there are those red flags, as you helped us to identify earlier on, just to actually do something about it. And it can be really difficult, but it's worthwhile for your own mental health and for your own well-being moving forward.
1: Yeah, and I would say to parents, please keep an eye on your child if they're navigating distancing themselves from an unhealthy friendship. Keep the lines of communication open at home. Mm. Make sure you talk about how's that going? And also if there's any issues online, because sometimes when friendships sort of become distant, the toxic person might actually, you know, gather a bit of a crowd and you know, they can bombard the person.
0: Yeah.
1: So we want to make sure that those relationships online are also healthy, and, you know, they may need to be blocked and deleted. And if that's what needs to happen, parents, you're the best person to advocate that with them.
0: Yeah, it can be a tricky one to navigate, but definitely a good thing to be able to be aware of and to work through if necessary. The Daily's parenting expert, Sharon Witt, you're a gun, and thank you for being here today once again.
1: Thanks so much, Cam.

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1: Whenever you read All You Can Eat, all those things, you always feel like, is there a limit? And you want to push it. I know I do anyway.
0: And with great Christian music all day. 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

0: Still to come on The Daily, I'll tell you about We The Kingdom. It's pretty crazy, but they've just announced their third album for this year. Yep, first one came out in January. First one was a couple of months, second was a couple of months ago. Album number three will be here in October. I've got all the details. They've dropped the song from it already. Can't believe how busy they must have been just working through things this year. We'll cover this off for you at the news desk very soon. But before we get there, I've got to tell you, this is so exciting. Put this in your calendar. Do not miss this Thursday. It's 2 days away. It's Water for Life Day. This is going to be an incredible day where for just $25, a one-off donation, you can deliver safe drinking water to someone who desperately needs it right now. It really is remarkable. We're going to be supporting the incredible work of the faith-based not-for-profit organization Convoy of Hope. They're working specifically in the area of Tanzania in Africa, but we've got some incredible stories, some incredible guests lined up to be able to share with you. But be thinking right now how many people you could serve with water for the rest of their life. It's not just something that's going to be a quick fix throughout the rest of next week, or even the rest of this year, which would be amazing, but you're providing safe, clean drinking water for these children, for these women, for these families, for the rest of their life. It's only going to cost $25. It's Water for Life Day. Put a circle around it. It's coming up this Thursday.
1: Yeah, let that walk up you did a second.

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1: Good afternoon. In stories making news, Labor is planning to strike a deal with the Coalition to scrap the so-called widow's tax in order to pass other legislation. The loophole was discovered when the federal government decided to rein in property tax concessions. One of Australia's biggest banks believes landlords will be forced to increase rents by up to 30% over the next 2 years. NAB claims rents will rise as investors try to make up losses after Labor made changes to negative gearing rules. BHP has raked in better than expected profits thanks to soaring copper prices. The red metal generated more than $18 billion in operating earnings for the mining giant last financial year. It outpaced iron ore as BHP's biggest earner, which brought in around $14 billion. And in sport, struggling test opener Jake Weatherald has paid the price for Australia's shock loss to Bangladesh and Darwin. After scores of just 23 and a duck, Weatherald's been replaced by Matt Renshaw. I'm Jaden James, and those are the latest news and sport headlines.
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8: We've got a partly cloudy day today. Medium chance of showers. That's becoming less likely later in the afternoon and evening. Temps today peaking between 15 and 19 and getting pretty cool this evening.
7: REMA 99.7's Traffic Watch.
9: And a very good afternoon to you. Getting the usual build-up of traffic on the Pacific Highway inbound to the Hexham Bridge. Just a minor delay at this stage. Outbound towards Heatherbrae and Raymond Terrace, no delays at this stage. And the New England Highway through to Maitland, just a bit busy heading into East Maitland, otherwise a fairly good run. Newcastle Road, busy at Main Road, Jesmond. Slight delay starting to build Newcastle Link Road and Midmay Road, Cameron Park. Toronto Road, down through Fennel Bay into Toronto, all nice and clear. Old Pacific Highway, a little bit busy down through Gateshead, otherwise a fairly good run down through to Belmont and also Swansea. The M1, if you're heading on down through to Sydney, that's nice and clear. And no delays northbound back through to Newcastle either. I'm Jase. That's your latest traffic on REMA 99.7.
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0: Still to come on The Daily, We The Kingdom have announced their third album for the year. He's gonna lift me up. Yeah, you heard me. Album number three. They've already got two under their belt and a couple of months away. We'll give you all the details. It's wild. At the news desk after we log into the randomizer.
1: Like right now, I'm going to mix things up a little bit.
0: Alrighty, so it's our computer here in the studio that, based on the search information we're about to enter into it, it's going to select a song for us to listen to. Now, the song could be a big hit, it could be a deep cut, or randomly, it could be absolutely anything in between. So today, the 18th of August, is the 230th day of the year. And according to daysoftheyear.com, it is something that I love, Never Give Up Day, which is all about cultivating a mindset of determination, which helps us to get through all of the difficult challenges that life throws our way. Now, this should be relatively straightforward, as especially within Christian music, there is plenty of songs that deal with the idea and the theme of just hanging on to hope, of not giving up. Think of The Afters. They had that song, Never Give Up On Me. Oh, it was close. Another song by The Afters. Perfect, though. We Won't Give Up. All right. So today, on Never Give Up Day, let's cultivate a mindset of never giving up and support others around us who are still working hard to reach their goals, whether those be achievable tasks or big, lofty dreams. Here's The Afters. We Won't Give Up at The Daily.

0: That song's just landed. But album number 3 this year from We The Kingdom, soon the Streets of Gold, will be here on October 23.
1: Have your kids learned to take responsibility for their actions? 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
4: 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Lord,

Still to come on The Daily, plenty new music about from Skillet. The American band has just announced a brand new EP. We'll be here within a couple of months, and I'll give you a listen to their new track called Lift Me Up that just landed a couple of days ago. We'll take another look at your Artist of the Week, Tarian. She's got a big new album, which is set to drop this Friday, called Mad Big World. And so we're counting down to this release as she talks through some of her big songs so far. And the commentary on modern society is kind of laced into the lyrics of this song. Honestly, we just need Jesus. You're going to hear her talk a little bit more about this song. Plus, we're going to get you thinking with our daily thought. Came across this idea over the weekend that I don't think bad things happen to good people. I think bad things happen to everyone. And the way that good people respond is actually one of the things that makes them good. Interesting way to think about it, isn't it? We're going to dig a little deeper through our daily thought. It's coming up next hour at The Daily.

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2: In this bulletin, gambling reforms to pass through Parliament, Anti-Semitism Royal Commission going no further, and remembering the Battle of Long Tan 60 years on. With more, I'm Gareth Stafford. The federal government's gambling legislation will pass Parliament after a deal was struck with the opposition. The changes will restrict the number of betting ads broadcast on radio and TV and remove logos from sporting grounds and uniforms. There'll also be an opt-out option for gambling commercials shown on digital platforms. Prime Minister Anthony Albanese has told Parliament it's the most significant wagering reform in the nation's history.
3: It will protect vulnerable or addicted gamblers with strengthened measures, prohibiting direct marketing of inducements to people at risk of gambling harm, extending to 90 days the ban on direct marketing for people exiting bet stop.
2: Betting inducements will also be reined in. The federal government will not extend the Royal Commission into anti-Semitism as hearings wrap up this week. The inquiry was formed in the wake of last year's Bondi Beach terror attack, which claimed 15 lives. The opposition argues extra time is needed to allow more people to have their say, including the Prime Minister. However, the government has blocked the move, with the commission to hand down its final report by December. A commemoration service in Sydney has heard Vietnam Veterans Day described as the most hallowed of days. Jefferson Shaw reports.
4: Veterans, the Lieutenant Governor, the RSL President and other dignitaries are among the more than 200 people gathered for a service at the Cenotaph at Martin Place. Many laying wreaths, honouring 523 Australians killed and thousands more injured in the Vietnam War. Former Commanding Officer of the 6th Royal Australian Regiment, Glenn Babington, says they still know today as Long Tan Day.
5: The most hallowed of days.
4: 18 Australians died as a result of the battle 60 years ago, our largest loss of life in the conflict.
2: Jefferson Shaw reporting. The Australian Christian Lobby admits that the latest Born Alive bill tabled in federal parliament yesterday will struggle to get the numbers to pass the lower house. CEO Michelle Pearce told Vision Radio, it's essential that Christians keep the issue in the public eye.
6: The purpose really is to bring it into the public consciousness. Hopefully the media pays attention. And it's one of those things that you just continue to do every time the bill expires, get it up again. The bill started in the Senate and it went to an inquiry. The committee reported against the bill, saying that it doesn't fit human rights conventions. We argue that it certainly does.
2: Ms. Pearce says once the current bill goes through the House of Representatives, more motions are planned to keep the issue of babies born alive on the political agenda. In the NRL, the Parramatta Eels are hoping to disrupt another team with premiership aspirations in Friday night's battle with the Dolphins. While they can't make the finals themselves, Parramatta prop Jack Williams says tripping up other teams is a bonus.
7: It's definitely in the back of your mind, but we just want to finish the season strong. We're focused on ourselves and we're disappointed with how the season's played out, but if we can give our fans some wins, then I think that's going to be something that we can look back on for our pre-season.
2: Back rower Kelma Tuilagi will depart the club at the end of the season after signing a one-year deal with the Melbourne Storm. In cricket, Matt Renshaw is poised for a test recall more than 3 years after his last match in the baggy green. The Queenslander has been called into the Australian squad for the second test against Bangladesh, starting in Mackay on Saturday. Jake Weatherald has been dropped. The Aussies went down to the tourists in stunning fashion in the first test in Darwin, losing by 9 wickets. And in the AFL, Carlton has officially named Josh Fraser as their new senior coach. Blues president Rob Priestley says Fraser emerged as the standout candidate. That's the latest Vision National News. I'm Gareth Stafford.
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12: We've got a partly cloudy day today. Medium chance of showers. That's becoming less likely later in the afternoon and evening. Temps today peaking between 15 and 19 and getting pretty cool this evening.
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13: Just some minor delays inbound through to the Hexham.

0: getting a slight delay. No delays meantime, down through to Sydney for the M1, northbound back to Newcastle, no dramas either. I'm Jase at your latest traffic on Rima 99.7.
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3: What if discomfort is actually good for you? And what if the season you're desperately trying to escape is actually producing something in you that comfort never could? In the Bible, there's a verse in James chapter 1 and verse 2 that says, "Consider it pure joy whenever you face trials of many kinds, because you know that the testing of your faith develops perseverance." It's a tough one to swallow, isn't it? And it's hard to find joy in the difficulties, because it's hard and it doesn't feel good. But it does develop perseverance, a maturity, and a deeper sense of faith.
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3: Welcome to the daily. Hey, it's Cam here. All right, we are charging through the show. Your artist of the week is Terrian, the former member of Toby Mac's Diverse City live band, has been out on her own solo for the last couple years. She's got a new album dropping this Friday. And we are counting down to it with hearing her talking about one of her other songs that she's already released so far that seemed to resonate with people right around the world. We'll tell you about this very soon. The American band Skillet, they've just announced plans after dropping a new song a couple days ago. There is a whole new EP on the way. Lead singer John Cooper, we'll hear from him at the news desk, giving us a couple more thoughts. But next, we're going to get you thinking and talking about the idea that bad things don't happen to good people. Well, probably it's bad things don't happen just to good people. They happen to all of us. But what is it that actually makes us good in the middle of these hardships? That's probably more the angle that we're going to talk about with our daily thought right after this here at The Daily.

0: Hey, you tuned into The Daily. It's great to have you here. Welcome to the show if you're just joining in. All right, let's get you thinking. This is a doozy.
1: Something to think about.
2: Wow, I never thought of it like that.
0: All right, for the next couple of minutes, we're going to unpack this idea, and I came across this, and I really liked the perspective that it brought. It said, I don't think bad things happen to good people. I think bad things happen to everyone. And the way that good people respond is what makes them good. It's an interesting take on it, isn't it? And for me personally, I definitely don't agree with the idea that good people are somehow protected from bad things. Life just doesn't work that way. People who try their best still get hurt. They still lose jobs, relationships, opportunities, health. I mean, sometimes you can do everything quote unquote right and still end up asking when things go wrong, well, why me? Well, maybe that's the point of this. Being a good person isn't about having a life without hardship. It's about what hardship reveals in us. I guess when something goes wrong, it can be really easy to become bitter, doesn't it? I know the temptation. If life has treated me unfairly, why should I keep being patient, generous, or kind? And look, honestly, sometimes responding well doesn't feel natural. Sometimes you want to withdraw. You want to blame someone, or you want to make sure that someone else feels the pain that you're carrying. But perhaps this is a little deeper. Perhaps character is built in those moments. Good people still get angry. They still have doubts. They still struggle. Being good doesn't mean responding perfectly every single time. I want to suggest today that maybe it means eventually choosing not to let a bad experience turn you into someone that you don't want to be. We don't always get to choose what happens to us. Actually, I would say rarely. But we have some say in what happens inside us because of it. And perhaps that choice, repeated over time, is what truly shapes who we become. So it's worth thinking about, isn't it? That's your daily thought.

0: Have you ever felt as though you've been dropped into unfamiliar territory with no map, no compass, and no idea how to get home? You've been navigating life just fine, but suddenly nothing looks familiar anymore. That's how it feels when plans fall apart, when relationships shift, when the future seems foggy. Hi, I'm Bernie Diamond, and welcome again to Fresh. Imagine a migrating bird caught in a storm. The winds blow it far off course, miles from its flock, surrounded by strange trees, strange skies, strange sounds. But even in that confusion, deep within, there's an instinct, a pull to keep on flying, because somehow the one who created it also built into it the ability to find its way home. That's very much the story of God's people in exile. Jeremiah chapter 29, verse 11. I say this because I know the plans that I have for you. This message is from the Lord. I have good plans for you. I don't plan to hurt you. I plan to give you hope and a good future. Now, that's an often quoted verse, but rarely is it remembered that God said it to Israel while they were still in exile in Babylon, captive, displaced, lost. He didn't promise an instant rescue. He told them to build homes, plant gardens, raise families, to live right where they were, trusting that his plan was still unfolding, even there, in exile. Maybe your life feels a bit like Babylon right now, disoriented, delayed, off track. But friend, even there, God hasn't lost you. His plans aren't on hold. His compass hasn't slipped. So keep flying. Keep trusting. The same God who led Israel home is guiding you too. And his plans, even in the storm, they're still good plans. Because that's his word, fresh for you today.
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Still to come on The Daily, Skillet have not only released a brand new song, but have announced an EP. Give you all the details from lead singer John Cooper at the news desk very soon. But a little bit of an interesting thought to ponder. Think about your home at the moment and how many sources you are able to draw clean water from. Maybe through the bathroom, through the ensuite, through the kitchen, through the laundry, maybe the outside tap. I mean, I could keep on going. There are so many ways that you and I at home can draw fresh drinking water. This Thursday is Water for Life Day. Just a one-off $25 donation is going to deliver safe drinking water to someone in Tanzania, in Africa in particular right now, who desperately needs it because there is no water. In fact, the only way to get the water is for the women of these communities to walk for multiple hours on end, walking up to 7 kilometres to the nearest well to be able to then carry a 20-litre jerry can back. I mean, just think about how long that would take just to walk up to the end of the street, let alone 7 kilometres. Just $25 as a one-off donation provides safe drinking water to one person, to one child, to one woman. It's absolutely incredible. It's coming up this Thursday. I really want to encourage you to think about how many people you could serve on Water for Life Day this Thursday. Go ahead.

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1: Good afternoon. In stories making news, the federal government will not extend the Royal Commission into anti-Semitism as hearings wrap up this week. The opposition argued extra time was needed to allow more people to have their say, including the Prime Minister himself. However, the government has blocked the move, with the commission to hand down its final report by December. The US president has threatened to bomb Oman if it, quote, gets in the way of the American administration's talks with Iran. A Fox News reporter says Donald Trump made the threat about the US ally during a phone interview. Unions have knocked back BHP's latest pay offer for WA's Port Hedland workers. The combined ports union says the proposal doesn't address the concerns of workers who are now considering their options ahead of another bargaining meeting taking place next week. And in sport, LIV Golf has confirmed the cancellation of its team championship in Michigan, meaning this week's tournament in Indianapolis will be the last of the season. I'm Gareth Stafford, and those are the latest news and sport headlines.
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6: We've got a partly cloudy day today. Medium chance of showers. That's becoming less likely later in the afternoon and evening. Temps today peaking between 15 and 19 and getting pretty cool this evening.
5: REMA 99.7's Traffic Watch.
7: Just some minor delays this afternoon on the Pacific Highway inbound to the Hexham Bridge, outbound through to Raymond Terrace and beyond, looking quite good this afternoon. A little bit slow, Weekly's drive down through to John Renshaw Drive, Beresfield, a few minutes delay there, and a few minutes delay heading in town to Maitland on the New England Highway, the Savo 2. Newcastle Road up through to Main Road, Jesmond getting a slight delay, building Newcastle's Link Road towards Midmay Road, Cameron Park. Old Pacific Highway down through Charlestown, a little busy, not too bad through Belmont onto Swansea right now. In Morisset, some very busy conditions, both directions coming off the M1 and heading along Mandalong Road. Heavy delays right up through to the roundabout at YE Road. M1 down through to Sydney, nice and clear. Northbound back to Newcastle, no delays either. I'm Jace, your latest traffic on REMA 99.7.
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1: Still to come on The Daily, new music from Skillet ahead of the new EP that has just been announced. We'll hear from lead singer John Cooper at the news desk and hear what he has to say. An unusual way to describe new music, but here we are nevertheless. We'll tell you about it after we have another look at your Artist of the Week, Tarian. The former member of Toby Mac's Diverse City Crew, his touring band, is releasing another solo album this Friday called Mad Big World. To get ready for this new project, we're revisiting some of the songs that have brought her this far on her solo career since she stepped out from Toby Mac's crew a couple of years ago. This one seemed to resonate with fans, called Honestly, We Just Need Jesus.

0: As Terri-Ann explains, it really is just more a commentary of the state of life and society in modern culture.
1: When I look around at the nature that surrounds us, I do recognize it as a gift that God has given us. You know, it's a tangible gift. I think that speaks to his love for humans. You know, I think most will agree that sometimes when they can just get outside or go sit at the beach or be on the water somewhere or in the mountains, they feel like life just becomes still. I even find myself just going, I just need to stand in the sun for like 5 minutes. And I immediately like feel recharged, you know. So yeah, I can recognize God's hand all in that. When I sing Honestly, We Just Need Jesus, I feel a little vulnerable because I feel like I'm kind of snitching on myself a little bit. but yeah, it's also convicting, but also comforting because I know that I can turn away whenever I feel like I've drifted a little bit and I can run back to the Lord. And I think he's just waiting on us to do that. And so being able to share that with people is important to me. So when I sing it, I'm like, okay, I hope you guys are connecting with this the way that I am.
0: As we count down to the new release on Friday from Terri-Ann, here is Honestly, We Just Need Jesus at The Daily. I got

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0: All right, American rockers Skillet have continued their resurgence with a brand new song that just released a couple days ago called Lift Me Up.

0: The song also features a part of a new EP called After the Storm that lead singer John Cooper shared a little bit more about in a new post online.
1: What's up, everybody? Killer news. Our new single, Lift Me Up, just came out, and we just announced our EP called After the Storm. You guys are going to love it. You're going to love Lift Me Up. If you like it, you can wait till you hear the whole stinking EP. It's going to crush your face and melt it off.
0: Yeah, it's an interesting way to describe the project, but regardless, Skillet, the new EP called After the Storm. It's still a couple of months away. It'll be here on October the 9th.

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0: Still to come on The Daily, we got new music from Seth Schleter to tell you about.
1: God, I'm still counting my blessings.
0: He's just dropped a fresh new collab over the weekends. We'll tell you about it. Give you a listen at the news desk. Plus, toxic friendships. It's really important, especially for our teens, for our kids of any age, but it's more common in teens, to be able to identify when a friendship, a relationship with someone around them isn't necessarily a good thing. And I mean, for us as adults, even too, it's important to recognize. Parenting expert Sharon Witt is going to be here with us in the studio to help our kids, give us some advice as parents to actually identify whether or not these toxic friendships are actually in place. And then secondary to that, working out, well, what do we do now once they realize that actually this isn't really helpful? This person is not good for me. It's a big conversation. We'll have it next hour at The Daily. I declare.

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1: We've got a partly cloudy day today. Medium chance of showers. That's becoming less likely later in the afternoon and evening. Temps today peaking between 15 and 19 and getting pretty cool this evening.
0: Rima 99.7's Traffic Watch.
2: Slight delay Pacific Highway into the Hexham Bridge and slight delays heading outbound on the highway through Heatherbrae. Couple of minutes delay there. And about a 5 minute delay Tomago Road onto the highway as well. Heading out through to Maitland, slight delays through East Maitland and through Mount T. Main Road down through to Newcastle Road, Jesmond, very heavy delays. And Newcastle Link Road, few minutes delay westbound to Minmay Road at Cameron Park. A little busy still, TC Frith Avenue down to Spears Point Road. Old Pacific Highway, a little bit of traffic down through Gateshead, also Belmont. In Morisset, still some very busy conditions coming off the M1 and heading eastbound along Mandalong Road. About a 5 minute delay up to the roundabout at YE Road. M1 towards Sydney, clear. No delays northbound back to Newcastle. I'm Jase at your latest traffic on Rima 99.7.
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5: What if discomfort is actually good for you? And what if the season you're desperately trying to escape is actually producing something in you that comfort never could? 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It's a tough one to swallow, isn't it? And it's hard to find joy in the difficulties because it's hard and it doesn't feel good, but it does develop perseverance, a maturity, and a deeper sense of faith.
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5: Welcome to the show. If you're just tuning in, my name's Cam and great to have you part of the daily. Seth Schleter, the man who's given us songs like Counting My Blessings and Won't Start Now, has dropped new music a couple of days ago. It's a collab with Limo Blaze. We'll give you a listen to this great new song at the news desk. We're going to hit rewind over two decades and we'll revisit. We've pulled this one out of a very deep, dark corner of the vault, but it topped the Christian chart here in Australia this week in 2005. I'd forgotten about this song. But next, I want to talk about toxic friendships. As parents, helping our kids understand that these kind of people exist, sadly, in our lives, but we're going to help them identify some of those red flags and what to do to move forward in a positive direction. It's a big conversation, but our parenting expert, Sharon Witt, is going to be here with us in the studio to help us tackle it next at The Daily.

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2: Good afternoon. In stories making news, the federal government's gambling legislation will pass Parliament after a deal was struck with the opposition. The changes will restrict the number of betting ads broadcast on radio and TV and remove logos from sporting grounds and uniforms. There will also be an opt-out option for gambling commercials shown on digital platforms. Commemoration services are being held across the country for Vietnam Veterans Day. This year marks the 60th anniversary of one of Australia's most significant military battles, the Battle of Long Tan. An application to broadcast the Muslim call to prayer at Australia's largest mosque in Western Sydney has been denied. The Canterbury Banks Town Council rejected the proposal due to concerns it would create too much noise in the neighbourhood. And in the AFL, Josh Fraser has publicly been announced as Carlton's coach. Blues president Robert Priestley says Fraser was the standout of the candidates. I'm Gareth Stafford, and those are the latest news and sport headlines.
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7: We've got a partly cloudy day today. Medium chance of showers. That's becoming less likely later in the afternoon and evening. Temps today peaking between 15 and 19 and getting pretty cool this evening.
1: Rima 99.7's Traffic Watch.
8: With the final check here, Rose, this afternoon, all clear now. The Pacific Highway to the Hexham Bridge outbound through to Raymond Terrace, all good. New England Highway, still some slight delays into East Maitland and also Mount Dee and Newcastle's Link Road and Minmay Road, Cameron Park, delays there. And also delays heading westbound Hillsborough with some roadworks between the Intercity Bypass and also Macquarie Road. About a 5 minute delay all up. Old Pacific Highway Gateshead staying to east, so to down through Belmont. No delays meantime down to Sydney for the M1. Back to Newcastle, nice and clear. And still delays coming off the M1 eastbound, Mandalong Road, Morisset up through to Waihee Road at the roundabout. I'm Jase, it's your latest traffic on Rima 99.7.
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10: 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Pretty catchy tune. We'll give you a listen, tell you more about it at the news desk after we hit a little rewind.
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10: Alrighty, so we're heading back 21 years to the year 2005. The song that we're about to revisit topped the Christian chart here in Australia this week on the 18th of August. Gosh, 21 years ago. From this guy, Reuben Morgan. Now, of recent times, Ruben's still involved in the music biz. He's been working on his collaborative project Commons with his friend Ben Fielding. But the interesting thing is that Commons have just rebranded. Effective immediately, they are now wishing to be known as Commons Worship. Now, they've got a new song, which is set to release in... It's a bit of a sidestep, I know. But on September 4, the new song is called Saved by Grace, and over the next year, the boys have made a commitment for plenty of more new music under the name Commons Worship rather than just being referred to as Commons. But coming back to Reuben Morgan, a song that topped the chart this week 21 years ago was called Waterfall. I couldn't tell you the last time I heard this song in full, so looking forward to taking a little bit of a trip down memory lane here with you. Reuben Morgan, Waterfall. It's your daily flashback.

0: 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We're just about done, but one last little bit of news to get you across before we wrap up.
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0: Seth Schlatter is back with a new track. God, I'm still counting my blessings. This time, Seth has teamed up with Limo Blaze for a fresh new collab. It dropped a couple of days ago. The song is called What I Believe. Check this out. Why should

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Wrapping up the daily. Hey, it's been a big show. Tomorrow, we'll look again at Tarian as your artist of the week. She's dropping her new album, Mad Big World. This is the title track playing right now. This Friday, so it's now just 3 days away. Tomorrow, we'll hear Tarian talking through another one of her songs. If you haven't come across her before, she got her start on American Idol, then was a part of Toby Mac's touring crew, the Diverse City Band. Before going solo over the last couple of years, with Toby's endorsement and blessing, of course. So we'll hear her talk about another one of her songs on the show tomorrow. Mental health will be on the agenda with Dr. Jodie Richardson from the Well Hello Anxiety podcast. We've got lots to dive into tomorrow on The Daily.

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2: In this bulletin, the Veterans Affairs Minister admits to failure, gambling reforms to pass, and BHP pay deal rejected. With more, I'm Gareth Stafford. Veterans Affairs Minister Matt Keogh admits he made a mistake after offending a group of ex-servicemen and women. The group had come to Parliament House in Canberra to express concern with a $5,000 cap for allied health services. He's been accused of poor body language, crossing his arms and rolling his eyes, and refusing to shake hands when arriving. When asked about the issue in question time, Mr. Keogh says the matter could have been handled better.
3: When I came into that room and I met with them and they were sitting down, I said, relax, and I want to hear what you want to tell me. And I was very clear about listening to them. I don't agree with the characterisation that you have just outlined, and I shook the hands of those people who attended that meeting as we finished that meeting, to be clear.
2: Mr. Keogh had originally refused to meet the veterans, then agreed to a meeting late yesterday. The federal opposition claims new gambling reforms strike the right balance after it reached a deal with the federal government. The coalition moved amendments to include an opt-out option for online wagering ads and to rein in marketing inducements. The legislation also restricts the number of betting commercials broadcast on TV and radio. Queensland won't commit to joining a planned national gun buyback scheme, joining South Australia, Tasmania and the Northern Territory in pushing back against it. New South Wales is the only state on board so far, launching their biggest buyback in decades in the wake of the Bondi attack. Member for Traeger, Robbie Catter, says evidence shows cracking down on licences doesn't curb firearm activity, and more competency within current operations would be more beneficial.
4: In Queensland, it's all a paper system. One of the top three priorities the firearms industry has given to me over the last 14 years is digitise the system so we can get everyone off our back. We'd love more transparency. There's so much smoke and mirrors on this. There's stuff that could be done that could really assist, but, you know, you're treated like a pariah in Parliament in Brisbane or Canberra if you're a licensed gunner, you're some hillbilly nitwit.
2: WA and Victoria are still weighing up whether or not to participate. An application to broadcast the Muslim call to prayer at Al Kemba Mosque in Western Sydney has been rejected. The largest mosque in Australia requested permission for it to make the broadcast once a week for 15 minutes using four loudspeakers. The Canterbury Bankstown Council rejected the proposal due to concerns it would create too much noise in the neighbourhood. Unions have knocked back BHP's latest pay offer for WA's Port Hedland workers. Combined Ports Union says the proposal doesn't address the concerns of workers. They're now considering their options, including counter-offers, ahead of another bargaining meeting taking place next week. More than 10,000 hand-knitted baby booties have been laid out in the shape of a cross on the lawns of Parliament House in Canberra. The display was organised by the Australian Christian Lobby to recognise babies born alive after an abortion and left to die without medical care. It came just hours after a bill was tabled to prevent that happening. ACL CEO Michelle Pearce told Vision Radio, lots of love was put into the booties.
5: These booties have been prayed over, they've been cried over. Some of the booties are sent in for babies that were born very prematurely and some of them didn't survive. It is a powerful symbol to think of these little babies' feet covered in these booties.
2: The booties will be donated to hospital maternity wards. Sport, and in the AFL, Jacob Van Rooyen is set to face the tribunal tonight. The Melbourne forward is facing 3 weeks on the sidelines after a strike on Port Adelaide's Alir Alir. If he's unsuccessful, he won't be eligible to play until the preliminary final if the D's get that far. And LIV Golf has confirmed the cancellation of its team championship in Michigan, meaning this week's tournament in Indianapolis will be the last of the season. That's the latest Vision National News. I'm Gareth Stafford.
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13: We've got a partly cloudy day today. Medium chance of showers. That's becoming less likely later in the afternoon and evening. Temps today peaking between 15 and 19.

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1: There's one body. Spirit. Where am I?
2: Okay, let's go. Time to get off. Get ready for church.
1: Church? This is Tuesday.
2: Not only is this Sunday, but this is the Sunday we have to be on time.
1: That's right. We're doing our family verse in front of the church today.
2: Exactly. Now get up. Here, I ironed your shirt.
1: I forgot my verse. What was my verse?
2: Stop panicking. You know it.
1: Do you know yours?
2: Sure. It's a, I urge you to live a worthwhile life. Wait.
1: Oh, we're in trouble.
2: I'll practice it later. Here's your tie.
1: You know, I'm probably old enough to pick out my own ties.
2: What tie would you pick to go with your blue suit?
1: I like the one with the penguins.
2: I'll just keep picking your ties. Here, don't lose this. It's your Sunday morning schedule.
1: You typed it out?
2: And laminated it. We are not going to be late this morning. We have been 10 minutes late for church every Sunday for the last 8 years. But we are going to be on time today. So, if you'll please refer to the bottom of the chart, we'll be leaving no later than 9:42. Right now, it's 8:14. You need to have the kids awake by 8:16.
1: Aye, aye, Captain. I'm on my way.
2: Tamika needs to be out of the shower by 8:23. I'm going downstairs to start lunch.
1: Lunch? At 8:14?
2: The pastor and his wife are coming over after the service, remember? It's 8:15. You're already running behind. Breakfast will be served by 8:46.
1: Hope she left time for me to chew.
3: Tom Riley here. We're just getting ready for a time of wonder, adventure, and excitement. Would you like to join us? Then get ready, because you never know what can happen when you have an adventure in Odyssey.

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1: Marvin. Marvin, time to get up.
2: I'm up.
1: Hurry. Your mom's pushing us to get out the door.
2: You said we could call Xavier today.
1: We'll have to do it after church. He'll probably be going to church with his mom today anyway. Do you have your verse memorized?
2: Yeah. I pledge allegiance to the flag.
1: Your verse, Marvin. Remember, be completely humble and gentle. Since when did you start wearing a suit to bed?
2: I figured I'd save some time this morning. See, I'm all ready to go.
1: Innovative, but you're a little wrinkled.
2: So's Grandma, and no one makes her change for church.
1: It's a little different.
2: I even chewed gum last night so I wouldn't have to waste time brushing my teeth this morning. Wait a second.
1: Uh-oh.
2: Where is it?
1: It's in your hair.
2: Oh, man.
1: Hold still.
3: Dad, how do you like this dress?
1: It's great, Tamika. But I wanted you to wear the blue one so we all match when we get on stage.
3: I look better in the red one. And I have to look my best. They're going to give me the Merit Award in Sunday school today.
1: The Merit Award?
3: Yeah, we get stickers every week for doing stuff like reading our Bibles and learning verses. I've got the most stickers, and today's the last day for it.
1: Congratulations. But I still want you to wear the blue dress.
3: All right. Whoa, Marvin, the pillow stuck to your head.
1: Tamika, could you get me some scissors?
3: Yes, sir.
2: Scissors?
1: Don't worry about it.
2: Can't Mom do this? You're kind of scary with scissors. Remember that time we were making snowflakes?
1: I'm perfectly capable of cutting gum from your hair. Let's practice your verse again.
2: Okay. Be completely humble. That whosoever believes in him should not perish, but have everlasting life.
1: Impressive. But you switch verses in the middle. It's be completely humble and gentle.
3: Here are the scissors. Should I get Mom?
1: Your mom's busy. I can cut the gum out.
3: You with scissors? Remember the snowflakes?
1: Tamika, how about you give your mother a hand in the kitchen?
3: Okay.
1: Hold still. There.
4: You've got a bald spot. You've got a bald spot.
2: I do not. Dad, do I?
1: It's a little short.
2: Dad!
3: Short? His head looks like the surface of the moon.
1: Tamika, I thought I asked you to go help your mom.
3: I'm going.
1: We'll have to even out the rest with the razor. Hold on, I'll get it.
2: You're gonna get Mom to do that, aren't you?
1: Mom's busy with other things.
2: Dad, you're scaring me. This is my head. It's the only head I got.
1: Come on, don't be melodramatic. Marvin, come back here.
3: Mom, is it okay if I wear this dress?
5: It's fine with me.
6: Tamika, look at this. Have you ever seen a more perfect cheesecake? It belongs on a cookbook cover.
3: Looks yummy. I'll get it. Hello? Oh, hi, Ashley. Why, what is it? You're kidding! She can't do that! All right, thanks for calling. Bye.
5: What is it?
3: That was Ashley. She heard that Hillary Masterson read the entire book of Genesis and summarized it.
5: Good for her.
3: But that's worth, like, 20 stickers. She's gonna beat me.
5: Beat you at what?
3: Never mind. I have to do something. Quick.
1: Marvin, where are you? Come back here. I know you're hiding. Who could that be?
7: Good morning, neighbor.
1: Bart?
7: Listen, I've got a bit of a problem. Doris and I had a fight this morning.
1: Oh, sorry about that.
7: I know. I don't get it. What is so bad about eating cheese doodles in the shower, huh? But she went all ballistical. Now she locked me out of the house.
1: Is that why you're in your bathrobe?
7: You're lucky I escaped with this. So I was wondering if I could use your shower. You know, just rinse the soap out of my hair and the orange stuff off of my hands.
1: Sure. Come on in.
7: Okay, great. I'll head up there. You do have soap for sensitive skin, right? You know, the back of my knees break out sometimes.
2: Is it bad?
1: No.
2: I don't want to look.
1: It's fine.
2: Fine?
1: I mean, it'll look great in 4 or 6 weeks.
2: Weeks?
1: Tamika, come here, please.
3: Coming.
1: It's not that bad, Marvin.
3: Yeah, Dad?
1: Could you find Marvin a hat?
2: A hat?
3: Oh, Marvin.
2: What?
3: You have a dent.
2: In my hair?
3: No, in your skull.
1: Tamika.
3: It dents in. I could go swimming in that dent.
1: Just get him the hat.
3: Okay, but can I finish this chapter first?
1: What are you reading?
3: The Psalms.
1: Oh, yeah? Which one?
3: Well, all of them.
1: You're reading the entire book of Psalms.
3: It's got to be worth like 50 stickers at least.
1: I'm excited you're reading your Bible, but we don't really have time for you to read all 150 Psalms this morning. So, could you get the hat, please?
3: Yes, sir.
8: 8:44, 2 minutes to breakfast.
2: I can't get in front of all those people with a swimming pool in my head.
1: Just wear the hat. It'll be fine. You know, why don't we all wear hats? Yeah, that could be kind of creative. It shows unity. What do you think?
2: Maybe we could all shave our heads. That'll show unity.
1: We're not that unified.
2: Do we have orange juice?
6: Yes. Here.
2: Thanks. What is this?
6: French toast.
2: Using hamburger buns?
6: I'm saving the last of the bread for lunch, and there's no time to go to the store, so I had to improvise.
7: Hey, Elaine. Thanks for letting me use the shower.
6: What are you...
7: Except you need to get some shampoo with Detangler.
6: I'll put it on my list. What are you doing here?
7: Doris kicked me out.
6: Oh, engine parts in the dishwasher again?
7: Cheese doodles in the shower. Do you have anything to eat? I'm hungry.
2: Honey Puff cereal.
7: Oh, Honey Puffs. I should come over here for breakfast more often. Hand over the sugar.
3: You put sugar on Honey Puffs?
7: Sure.
3: That's like putting sugar on sugar.
1: I got it, hon. What if we make it into a responsive reading type thing, where we have the audience say phrases in between our verses?
6: That would require making copies for them, and there's no room for that in the schedule.
1: You're right. But I gotta figure out some way to liven it up. Nice shirt, Bart. I have one just like it.
7: Yeah, I know. It's yours.
1: I see. Do you have your verse memorized, Tamika?
3: Make every effort to keep the unity of the Spirit through the bond of peace.
1: Wow. Very good.
3: I've memorized all our verses.
1: Really? Why?
3: Memorizing verses is worth one sticker apiece.
1: So you've given up reading Psalms?
3: It was taking too long. I have to come up with something that... Wait. Bringing a friend is worth 3 stickers. If I bring, like, 10 friends, I'll still win. Mr. Rathbone, do you want to come to my Sunday school class?
1: Yeah, Bart, you should come with us.
7: What's in it for me?
3: You get to sing songs.
7: You do any Willie Nelson?
3: I don't think so.
6: Seriously, Bart, why don't you join us? You're already dressed for it.
7: Will there be donuts?
3: I don't know.
7: Can you guarantee me cream-filled donuts and at least one Willie Nelson song?
1: No, Bart.
7: Then no deal.
3: Man, I have to call some people.
6: Marvin, take off your hat at the breakfast table.
2: Do I have to?
1: Does he have to?
6: Yes, Ed. No one wears hats at the table.
2: Okay.
6: What did you do?
2: Dad did it.
6: Ed, he can't go to church like that.
1: Why not?
6: It looks like when you tried to cut the hedges into the shape of barnyard animals.
2: Mom, do I have to go on stage like this?
6: No, not like that.
1: Elaine.
6: Ed.
1: It's not that bad.
7: Wait a minute. You got anything for me to put on my cereal? I can't eat it plain.
6: Bananas and strawberries in the fridge. Help yourself to whatever. Come upstairs, Marvin. I'll see what I can do to even it out. And why in the world are your clothes so wrinkled? It looks like you slept in them.
1: I had to cut gum out of his hair.
6: You use scissors, Ed. Don't you remember the snowflakes?
3: What else could I call?
1: Okay, Tamika, how about doing your verse to the tune of How Great Thou Art?
3: What?
1: I've been humming it. I think it goes well.
3: Why can't we just do the verse normally?
1: Normally? Why would we do that? Everybody does it normally. I want to do something that will show a little creativity.
3: But I don't have time for this. I have to invite someone to church.
1: Have you gotten anybody yet?
3: No. My friends are going to their own churches. I know too many Christians. Ugh! Hey, Jane, this is Tamika. Would you like to come to church with me today? Oh, come on, why not? How long have we been friends? And you can't just do this one simple thing for me? Tamika Washington. Never mind, bye. It's too short.
6: Marvin, there was nothing else I could do.
2: Stick your fingers in my nose and I look like a bowling ball.
1: Ah, Elaine. You're just in time to practice your verse.
6: I don't have time. This impromptu haircut has put us behind 5 minutes. It's 9:28. Only 14 minutes to go.
7: Hey, you mind if I eat in here? I like to watch TV while I eat.
6: Bart. What is that on top of your cereal?
7: Cheesecake. It's good.
6: The cheesecake in the refrigerator?
7: Well, you said I could put whatever I wanted on it.
3: You get to put cheesecake on your cereal?
6: You ruined my cheesecake?
7: I only took the middle piece.
6: But we were going to have that for lunch when the pastor came over.
7: Fine, if it means that much to you. Here, have your cheesecake.
6: It's half eaten.
7: Just take it.
1: Bart, put it back on your bowl.
7: No, I insist. If you want it, here it is.
3: Dad, your tie.
1: I'll get another one.
9: We don't have time for this.
1: Don't worry, just study your verses.
6: No ties with penguins, sandwiches, or neon signs, please!
9: We're not gonna make it.
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6: It's 9:40. The Washington bus to church is leaving in 2 minutes. Where is everyone?
1: I'm ready. What's the matter?
6: You decided to pick out a tie from 1974.
1: What's wrong with it?
6: It looks like Grandma's couch.
1: She did make it for me.
4: I'm back.
1: Where were you?
4: I went down the street. I tried to find some kids to come to church with me.
1: Didn't work out.
4: Nope. Do you think animals would count?
1: Animals?
4: As visitors. Because there are a couple stray cats down the street. I could take them to church.
1: My guess is animals don't count.
2: Mom?
6: Marvin? Why are you in your pajamas?
2: I feel sick.
6: What?
2: I took my temperature. I have a fever of 120.
6: Oh,
1: 120? What thermometer did you use?
2: The black round one.
1: That's a blood pressure cuff, Marvin. Get your clothes on.
2: But I do feel sick.
1: That's because you're nervous about being on stage with a dent in your head.
2: You said it didn't look like a dent.
1: It doesn't. Just get your clothes on.
6: Okay, Marvin. Ed, go back upstairs and get changed.
1: Wow. You're awfully calm about this, Elaine, for being 1 minute until departure time.
6: I took matters into my own hands. I set the clocks ahead 10 minutes. We have time.
1: Really?
6: What?
1: I set the clocks ahead 15 minutes last night.
2: No way.
4: That means we still have 25 minutes.
1: I can't believe this.
6: Ed, stay here. I'll get you a new tie. Marvin, go upstairs and get your clothes on.
7: Hey there. Is there something wrong with your TV?
1: I don't think so.
7: Well, it only gets like 10 channels.
1: That's all we have.
7: You don't even get the history of fast food channels?
1: Sorry about that, Bart.
7: Well, anyways, there's a show coming on about the invention of French toast sticks. It comes on at 10, so I better go make up with Doris. Listen, thanks for the use of your shower, toothbrush, and everything.
2: Toothbrush? Which toothbrush?
7: The pink one. Soft bristle.
2: Thank goodness.
3: Oh, no. I'm gonna die. I'm really gonna die.
7: And because of your hospitality, I'll give you a heads up on the clock sale I'm having over at the Electric Palace this week.
1: Appreciate that, Bart, but I don't think we're needing any clocks right now.
7: Are you kidding? This clock here has been running a half hour fast all morning. I changed it for you earlier.
6: You changed it?
7: No need to thank me, but you probably should anyway.
1: So that is the correct time?
7: Right on the button.
6: We're late!
7: Oh, well, guess I'll have another piece of cheesecake.
6: Step on it, Ed.
1: Yes, Captain.
6: Marvin, change clothes on the way.
2: What if people look through my window?
6: Smile and wave. I can't believe we're going to be late again.
1: Does everyone know their verses?
2: I'm sick of saying them.
1: Come on, you guys.
2: Tamika got slobber on the window.
6: Tamika, what are you doing?
4: Spitting out the window. I have wrathbone germs.
6: What? Just once, I wanted to be on time for church. Why is that so difficult?
2: Well, if Dad hadn't tried to cut my hair.
1: You tried to chew gum in your sleep.
4: I'm going to lose the sticker contest.
2: I have a big hole in my head and I'm wearing dirty clothes.
6: It was so simple. Just get to church on time.
1: You guys don't even know your verses.

0: Okay, we're here. I'll drop you guys off, then I'll park in the back and...
1: Ed.
0: What?
1: Where is everybody?
2: Nobody's here. They canceled the service because we're late.
0: Hang on. There's Tom Riley. Roll down your window, Elaine. Tom?
3: Oh, howdy. Getting an early start?
0: An early start for what?
3: Church.
2: We're early?
0: We thought we were late.
3: Well, forgot to set your clocks back an hour.
0: I knew I forgot.
2: Mr. Rathbone must have forgotten, too.
4: So we're actually 50 minutes early?
3: That's right.
4: Cool. Maybe I can memorize some more verses.
5: I can go back home and start another cheesecake.
2: Can we go back and get some better clothes?
0: No, we need to practice our verses.
3: Or you could join me if you like.
0: Join you for what?
3: I usually come in a bit early to church, go into the prayer room and pray for the service. You know, to prepare.
2: Prepare for what?
3: To worship. Well, suit yourselves. I'll be in there if you want to join me.
5: We don't necessarily need cheesecake.
2: These clothes aren't so bad.
4: I can win the merit contest next year.
0: Kind of changes the meaning of getting ready for church, huh?
5: Let's go.
0: Mr. Riley!
3: Yes?
0: I think we will join you.
3: Great!
2: But what about our verses, Dad?
0: Maybe we need a change of plans.

0: Good morning. In biblical times, there were certain songs that were written to be sung as the Israelites journeyed to Jerusalem to prepare for worship. Our reading today comes from Psalm 100, a song of worship. Elaine?
1: Make a joyful shout to the Lord, all ye lands. Serve the Lord with gladness. Come before his presence with singing.
2: Enter into his gates with thanksgiving and into his courts with praise.
3: Be thankful to him and bless his name.
0: For the Lord is good, his mercy is everlasting,
4: and his truth endures forever.
5: In Luke chapter 10, Jesus was at the home of Mary and her sister Martha. Jesus began to teach them, but while Mary was listening to Jesus' every word, Martha was busy preparing a meal. Martha got so frustrated that she came to Jesus and said, "Lord, don't you care that my sister has left me to do the work by myself? Tell her to help me." But Jesus said, "Martha, you are worried about so many things. Mary has chosen what is better." Martha was so distracted by her to-do list that she forgot the most important thing, that Jesus was at their house. In the same way, it's easy for us to get so caught up in our daily routines that we forget why we're going to church in the first place, to worship God. I'm glad that the Washington family figured this out, even though they had to go through a crazy Sunday morning to do it. Speaking of crazy, I'm not sure it was such a good idea for the Washingtons to leave Bart in their house while they were gone. Maybe we should check up on him to see what he's doing.
6: Well, let's see what they got in the kitchen here. Let's look up in the shelves. What else they got up here? Oh, boy. What? There's no chips. There's no mini waffles. You know, that is the problem with people these days. They don't have enough real food in their houses. That's the trouble. Oh, well, now, here, chocolate sprinkles. Oh, this'll go good on the cheesecake. And there's two slices left. Oh, that's good. Oh, what's this over here? Cayenne pepper. That must be French. Well, I like pepper. Maybe I'll put a little here on the cheesecake. There. Oh, boy, did you... Oh, wow! Oh, boy, that's hot water. I need water.
5: 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Sunday Morning Scramble was written by Kathy Buchanan and Marshall Younger and directed by Marshall Younger. Our vocal talent included Walker Edmiston, Mark Christopher Lawrence, J. Karen Thomas, Kendra Berry, and Courtney Brown. Our sound designer was Nathan Jones. And our producers were Marshall Younger and Bob Hoos. And I'm Chris, hoping you'll join us again next time for more Adventures in Odyssey.
6: Hot. Oh, I gotta get this taste out of my mouth here over to the sink. Oh, she didn't have time to do the dishes. I can't get my head under the water. Oh, boy. There, the fishbowl. The fishbowl. Excuse me, fish. Out of the way. Out of the way. Oh, boy. Oh, boy. Uh-oh. Where is this stripey one? I thought there were five. Where's the funny stripey fish? I don't see him. Oh, boy. Oh, boy.

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3: We've got a partly cloudy day today. Medium chance of showers. That's becoming less likely later in the afternoon and evening. Temps today peaking between 15 and 19 and getting pretty cool this evening.
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1: She has demonstrated that she can understand and communicate jokes and riddles that play on words. 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

ever felt as though you've been dropped into unfamiliar territory with no map, no compass, and no idea how to get home? You've been navigating life just fine, but suddenly nothing looks familiar anymore. That's how it feels when plans fall apart, when relationships shift, when the future seems foggy. Hi, I'm Bernie Diamond, and welcome again to Fresh. Imagine a migrating bird caught in a storm. The winds blow it far off course, miles from its flock, surrounded by strange trees, strange skies, strange sounds. But even in that confusion, deep within, there's an instinct, a pull to keep on flying, because somehow the one who created it also built into it the ability to find its way home. That's very much the story of God's people in exile. Jeremiah chapter 29, verse 11. I say this because I know the plans that I have for you. This message is from the Lord. I have good plans for you. I don't plan to hurt you. I plan to give you hope and a good future. Now, that's an often quoted verse, but rarely is it remembered that God said it to Israel while they were still in exile in Babylon, captive, displaced, lost. He didn't promise an instant rescue. He told them to build homes, plant gardens, raise families, to live right where they were, trusting that his plan was still unfolding, even there, in exile. Maybe your life feels a bit like Babylon right now, disoriented, delayed, off track. But friend, even there, God hasn't lost you.

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1: You ever had a bad toothache? I got one right now and it hurts like crazy, and it kept me up all night last night. I was walking around with a wheat pack on my face feeling sorry for myself, but the strange thing is, from the outside, I looked fine. You couldn't tell I was in pain from my physical appearance. And I think that's what it can be like with our mental health. On the outside, people might seem like they're all together, but on the inside, there can be a mountain of pain that nobody else sees. So if you can't see mental ill health, how can you spot it in someone you love? Well, I think you need to take quite a brave step and just ask them how they're going. Not rudely, not nosily, but with love and care. Because you might be the very person God uses to walk alongside somebody else to give them a glimpse of freedom in amongst all the mental anguish.
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2: There's a song I first heard beside a campfire on the Cape or out beyond the Western Downs, sung by one old wiry ringer, some say not much of a singer, but his words rang true for us few gathered round. 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
2: We've got a partly cloudy day today. Medium chance of showers. That's becoming less likely later in the afternoon and evening. Temps today peaking between 15 and 19 and getting pretty cool this evening.
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0: 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I'm Andrew Palau.
1: Did you know you can talk to God anywhere, anytime? He listens to your prayers and he responds in love. The Apostle Paul wrote a letter long ago to the followers of Jesus in Ephesus, and it said this. He told his people, pray in the Spirit at all times and on every occasion. This just means that when we pray to God, His Spirit is with us, giving us strength and connecting us to God. Do you want to start a relationship with God? Pray with me now. God, I need you in every part of my day. Come and give me strength. Give me guidance. I need it. I need connection with you today through your Spirit. I want to be close to you and I want to follow you with all of my life, all of my heart. I love you, Father. In Jesus' name, amen. Always remember, there is hope with God. I'm Andrew Palau.
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3: We've got a partly cloudy day today. Medium chance of showers. That's becoming less likely later in the afternoon and evening. Temps today peaking between 15 and 19 and getting pretty cool this evening.
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1: Jesus Christ is the head of the church. 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
1: Would you turn, please, to Ephesians? And we are in our series on the church. And this is the second message, and the title of this one is The Head of the Church. And I want us to read, beginning in Ephesians chapter 1, beginning in verse 18 and reading through verse 23. We've talked about the church, and so Paul began by saying in verse 18, I pray that the eyes of your heart may be enlightened so that you may know what is the hope of his calling, what are the riches of the glory of his inheritance in the saints, and what is the surpassing greatness of his power toward us who believe. These are in accordance with the working of the strength of his might, which he brought about in Christ when he raised him from the dead, seated him at his right hand in the heavenly places, far above all rule and authority and power and dominion, and every name that is named, not only in this age, but also in the one to come. And he put or placed all things in subjection under his feet and gave him as head over all things to the church, which is his body, the fullness of him who fills all in all. Now I want us to look for just a moment at what he says here concerning this matter of the head of the church. Because as you and I look at ourselves, when we talk about our part of the church, that is, here we are, branches on the vine, the bride of the Lord Jesus Christ, we are the stones upon which he's building. What we have to ask is this: whoever the head is, that means that you and I are to be submissive and in subjection to the head, whoever he might be. And he says here that Jesus Christ is the head of the church. He states here in this first chapter that God the Father raised him from the dead, seated him at his right hand in the heavenly places, far above all rule and authority and powers and dominions, and every name is beneath his name, and everything is beneath him. You recall in Colossians chapter 1, when he spoke of the creation, he says that Jesus Christ has created all things for himself. He's the head of all things. He's above all things. He takes preeminence over everything that is presently in existence. That is, including the church. So what I want us to look at for just a few moments is this. That is, what is implied in saying that Jesus Christ is the head of the church? What does that really mean? All right, let's look at several things here. First of all, it means that he is the sovereign authority over the body of Christ. That is, all of us who live in this earth, who are indwelt by the Holy Spirit, we are a part of the body of Christ. He says that he is the sovereign authority over the entire body. Now, what does that mean when he says he's the sovereign authority over the church? It means that he has absolute and final control and authority over the whole body of Christ. So when we look at the Lord Jesus Christ according to the scriptures, we find back in Colossians, the Bible says that he created all things and all things were created by him and for him, that he's above all principalities and thrones and authorities. All things are under him and beneath him, and he is also head of the body of the church. He's the beginning, the firstborn from the dead, so that he himself might come to have first place in everything. For it was the Father's good pleasure for all the fullness to dwell in him. That is, God the Father took pleasure in setting Jesus Christ as the head of the church, the authority over the body, over the temple, over the bride, over the branches. Now, with that in mind, when a person joins a fellowship, that is a local body, having been saved by God's grace, baptized by the Holy Spirit into the body of Christ, they become a part of the body which is subject to the Lord Jesus Christ. He is the head of the church, the final authority in the body. So when a person says, well, I want to join the church, but I don't want to make Jesus Christ Lord of my life, my friend, that is a contradiction in terms. When you are baptized into the body of Christ and you become a part of that body, you are baptized into a body the very nature of which is to be subject to the Lord Jesus Christ. So he says here, speaking of his headship, the first implication is that he is the divine sovereign authority over all that goes on among his body and in his body. The second thing I want you to notice here is this, and that is implied here is the sacrificial love for the church by Jesus Christ, by the head. Now, when we say that Jesus Christ loves the church, what does that mean? That means he loves every single one of us who is a member of the body of Christ. So when he speaks here of being the head, of being Lord, he's speaking of headship that is motivated by what? It is headship motivated not by domineering power to execute everything that goes on, motivated by a sacrificial love. How does the Lord Jesus Christ treat you and me as members of his body? Doesn't he forgive us over and over and over again? Doesn't he express love toward us and accept us as we are and forgive us? He went to the cross and paid for our sins. He's forgiven us of our sins. He's come to live his life within us, to dwell within us. Here is a beautiful example of Christ's sacrificial love. What is he saying? That Jesus Christ, humanly speaking, has earned the right and the privilege to be the sovereign power and the head and the authority of the church because he's been willing to lay down his life for the body. So when you and I receive the Lord Jesus Christ, we come into a relationship of subjection and submission to him. Now I want you to notice another verse here in back in Ephesians chapter 1. If you'll notice in verse 21 of that passage, he says, speaking of his headship, far above all rule and authority and power and dominion and every name that is named, not only in this age, but also in the one to come. Then he says, and he has placed all things in subjection. Hupotasso in the Greek, which means it is a military term. That means to rank something beneath something else. That means that God, listen, God has looked over this whole universe. And he has evaluated everything and he has ranked every single thing in existence beneath, in position, beneath Jesus Christ. So that Jesus Christ, he says, has the preeminence. He is above everything and has authority over all things. Motivated by sacrificial love for you and for me. All right, the third thing I want you to notice here is this in headship. And that is that he is the sufficient supplier of his church in Colossians chapter 2. Notice, if you will, in verse 19. He says, and not holding fast to the head, from whom the entire body being supplied and held together by the joints and the ligaments grows with the growth which is from God. Now, let me explain what he means here. That little word supplied is a 15-letter word in the Greek. And it is a word from which we get our word choreography. These folks who are dancing around while they're singing and so forth, you know what that means. But here's what it means. It is a word that means to equip an army. Before it goes into battle, the army is equipped. Likewise, it means those who are in war, that means they are continuously being equipped to carry out the work that they've been given. So what he's saying here is that Jesus Christ is the head of the church from whom the entire body, not part of the body, not most of the body, but the entire body being supplied, that is, continuing the supply of all of our needs and held together. You can go to any continent in the world. You can meet people you have never met before, don't even speak your language. When you let them know that you're a Christian and they tell you that they're a Christian, you immediately have a bond between you. What is it that draws two people who live 10,000 miles apart, do not speak the same language, do not have the same color, come from a total cultural background that is absolutely opposite from each other? What is it that binds them together, that gives them a handshake, a smile, a sense of warmth, a sense of oneness among them? What is it that binds them together? They immediately have fellowship and friendship and accept each other just the way they are. What is it that does that? There is only one thing. It isn't what you learned in school. It isn't something that you picked up here and there. It is the fact that Jesus Christ indwells your life, and it is Christ indwelling us that holds us together. What is it that holds all of us together? A common denominator, and that denominator is the person of Jesus Christ. And you see, when you meet another believer, we should never meet a stranger when we meet another believer. Why? Because he is the one, listen, that not only holds two strangers together who suddenly become friends, he is the one who holds the entire body together. If you take all the believers in all the earth and put them in one great group, you have one thing that holds them together. It is Christ living and freed and liberated in the life of every single believer. So that he is not only the head, he is the head, he is the body, he is the total summation. Because is it not true that he who is the head likewise is within every single believer, so that he by the Holy Spirit is indwelling the believer? Christ is above all things, in all things, superior and preeminent above everything. You see, here's the key. Whether you recognize Jesus Christ as Lord or not does not alter one iota the fact he is Lord. Now, whether he is Lord of your life in a practical way in your daily life depends upon your relationship to him. But he is Lord, and there is no escaping the fact of the Lordship of Jesus Christ. He says that he holds the whole body together. He says, likewise, he supplies what the body needs. Now, here's what that means. It means not only that he supplies what the whole body needs, the whole church, but he supplies what you individually need, because you and I make up the church. Now, sometimes we want to read these verses and we want to say, well, that applies to him or to her, but it doesn't apply to me. What does that verse say? The head from whom the entire body, being supplied, held together by the joints and the ligaments, grows with a growth which is of God. So that you and I have the right to expect Almighty God to supply every single need of the big body and of his miniature bodies, as well as our own individual life. He has assumed that responsibility as the head of the church. There's a fourth thing I want you to notice here when it comes to what the lordship and the headship of Christ means in the body. And that is, it also implies the supernatural power of God in that body. You recall what Jesus said to his apostles before he ascended. He said, all authority has been given to me from heaven. That is, in heaven and earth, he says, I have all authority. Go ye therefore and teach all nations, baptizing them in the name of the Father and of the Son and of the Holy Ghost, teaching them to observe all the things that I've commanded you, and lo, I'm with you all the way, even to the end of this age. He said, I'll be with you, and I am giving you divine authority to carry out the work that I have called you to. Well, when you and I think about what authority means and what power means, look, if you will, in Ephesians chapter 3, because he says here, in verse 20, now to him who is able to do exceeding abundantly above all that we ask or think, and that is Christ, God the Father, Christ the Holy Spirit, unto him who is able to do exceeding abundantly above all that we ask or think, according to the power that worketh in us, to him be the glory in the church and in Christ Jesus to all generations forever and ever. Listen, what power is at work in the life of every single believer? It is the resurrection power of Jesus Christ. The resurrection power of Jesus Christ is not only available to, it already is within the body.
3: God has indwelt within his body supernatural authority and power in order that the body may carry out the function God gave it to fulfill, which is to evangelize, to missionize this whole world. So that when he says he's Lord, the Bible says he has a right to be Lord. God the Father arranged that he would be Lord. His sacrificial death gives him the right to be Lord. That he will supply all that we need, living within us. But not only that, he says that his supernatural power is released. Listen, when Jesus Christ rose from the dead, he said to those apostles, he says, I will come back to be with you through the power of the Holy Spirit, releasing in the church, in the body, what? Releasing the same supernatural power that Jesus had, having been raised from the dead. So that the body of Jesus Christ, the church today, has one head. His name is Jesus Christ. That head, listen, has delegated his divine supernatural authority to the body. So that you and I, as we exercise the spiritual gifts that God has given us, as we fulfill the mission that God has given us, we have the right to expect the supernatural power of God to be exercised through our life on a daily basis. Jesus Christ is the head of the church. He is the head of the body. He is the life of the body indwelling us. He's the power of the body, the motivation of the body, the love of the body. Jesus Christ is everything the body needs for the body to fulfill God's original purpose for it. So, whatever is true of the body is true of you as an individual, indwelt by, filled by, encompassed by, covered by the presence of Jesus Christ through the power of the Holy Spirit. So, when we come to look at the head of the church, we say that Jesus Christ is the head of the church, or the other word used 7,300 and some times in the Bible is the word Lord. Headship means lordship. And wherein, listen, wherein a group of people, a local body of people, wherein those people are submissive to, have subjected themselves to the Lord Jesus Christ, and doing that by saying, Lord, what do you want us to do as a church? We want to follow the principles of Scripture. We want to be obedient to you, Lord. Whatever the Bible says, that's what we want to do. We want to make our decisions in this body based on the Word of God. We want to follow the pathway that this book has given. We want to live in submission and in subjection to Jesus Christ. His Word is the final authority in our life. The local body that has submitted itself to the final authority of the Word of God, which is the Word of Christ, that body is in subjection to Jesus Christ is Lord over that body. The only way for that to happen is for a large number of people in that fellowship to personally acknowledge and live in subjection to Jesus Christ as Lord and Master of their life. And you see, one of the problems today, there's lots of confusion in the church. One of the reasons for that confusion is that oftentimes they make decisions based on other things than the Word of God. You'll recall what Jesus said. He said, why do you call me Lord, Lord, and do not what I tell you? Listen, Jesus Christ is Lord in your life when you know what God tells you to do and you don't hesitate to hem-haw around about and argue with him about it and debate with him. You just go ahead and do what he tells you to do. Then Christ is Lord in your life. Listen, if he is the head, and if I recognize and acknowledge him as the head, what am I going to do? I'm going to submit to him as the head of my life personally. I want to be a member of a group of people who are in the process of growing, as we all are, growing in submission to Jesus Christ and one another. Now, I cannot tell you whether Jesus Christ is Lord of your life or not, but I can tell you this. If you're one of those persons who's never given your life to Jesus Christ, he's not Lord in your life personally. He's Lord over your life, but he's not Lord in your life. If you are saved and you know that you're saved, but you never share your faith, you never give God a dime, You live a way that is rather loose, and you sort of do what is convenient for you to do. And when you want to sin a little bit, you just chalk that off. After all, everybody can't be perfect. And God knows you're not perfect, and so you don't claim to be. You don't insist on trying to be. In fact, you have already allowed yourself to drift in the areas of your life that you know that are wrong because you can't be perfect, so why be perfect? I want to tell you something, friend. If that's your attitude, Jesus Christ isn't Lord of your life. When your life style is submission to Jesus Christ at every turn of your life, and lack of submission is an exception, not the rule, then you can say, Jesus Christ is Lord of my life. But if you are saved, my friend, listen, you need to get involved in the body of Christ, submissive to Him and the authorities that God has placed in that church, in order that you may do exactly what He says, that you may be supplied and that you may be growing in your Christian life. A rebellious heart is not a growing heart. And I want to ask you to give your life, your soul, your spirit, and all that you are to Jesus Christ, not only as your Savior, but Lord and Master of your life.
2: 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One day opposition to Christ will cease. A reminder is coming up in today's moment with Charles Stanley.
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2: How do you have a New Testament church? Here's a simple answer in a moment with Charles Stanley.
3: Jesus Christ is Lord in the church, where the priority of their concern is, what does the Lord Jesus Christ want us to do? What is it that pleases Him? Whatever pleases Him, that is what we will do, whether anybody likes it or not. That's the only way to have a New Testament church. Recognition of the headship of Christ, submission to that headship, and obedience to Him without arguing and fussing and carrying on and manipulating God to fit our goal or our particular perspective. He says Jesus Christ is the head of the church, and He says one day, whether you recognize it or not, that every single knee, brother, I can think of some folks who think they're gonna have a hard time getting down, but every knee is going to bow quickly in the judgment to confess that Jesus Christ is Lord. And listen, He says even the wicked, diabolical unbelievers are going to have to confess that Jesus Christ is Lord. And what is that going to do? It is going to glorify God the Father.
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4: We've got a partly cloudy day today. Medium chance of showers. That's becoming less likely later in the afternoon and evening. Temps today peaking between 15 and 19 and getting pretty cool this evening.
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6: Today on Insight for Living, Chuck Swindoll continues our study of Job, picking up in the middle of a brutal confrontation between Job and his so-called friend, Bildad. Now, Bildad pulled no punches. He bluntly accused Job of forgetting God, comparing him to a withering plant and implying that his suffering was pure punishment. In response, Job fired back, and in that response, he voiced one of the most profound longings in all of Scripture. It was a cry for someone to stand between him and God and argue his case. Let's pick up the study now in Job chapter 8 in the Bible.
7: Bildad, after calling him an empty windbag, turns to the Lord God and gives Job a lesson in theology. God has uprooted you, Job. Something has happened to your root system that has led to this death-like condition in which you find yourself. And then he closes it off with verse 20 through 22. God will not reject a man of integrity. What's the implication? You're not. Nor will he support the evildoers. By now you're getting it. You've already seen where I'm going. He will yet fill your mouth with laughter, your lips with shouting. Those who hate you will be clothed with shame. The tent of the wicked will be no more. You'll know a day when you'll pass off this earth and all of life will be wonderfully restored for you. You'll know joy. He missed it by a mile. He certainly didn't get the point of what Job needed. Eliphaz ventured a word, but I'm telling you, Bildad was downright blunt. He opens with a blast. I just want to add here, no extra charge. Think before you write a letter of criticism. Think. If you need to do that, then say them. Say them face to face and say them kindly. Before you do that, put yourself in the shoes of the other person for a considerable period of time. Chances are good you'll never say a word. Or if you do, you'll say them with greater tact. And I'm telling you things that I've had to learn the hard way. I've rarely felt sorry for things I did not say. I've often felt sorry for things I said, and almost without exception, felt badly that I wrote them. And I have no one in mind. If I did, I'd call your name. But I don't, because the wonderful thing about Stonebriar Community Church is that we don't have a lot of people that grouse about petty things. Thank the Lord. Many a pastor I know right now lives under the gun of some blast from some Bildad in his life who just has taken him on he's in the crosshairs of his sight. Just read one yesterday, a letter from a brother, who a particular officer in the church is just making his life miserable. Now, why do we do that? Job answers, and his words are shaped, hopefully, to fit Bildad's brain, assuming there is one sizable enough to get it. Job answered, "You idiot." No. He says, "Actually, Bildad, I know all of this that you have told me." And that's not pride. It's a fact. Bildad, listen. I know those things. Bildad, I've walked with God my adult life. In truth, I know so much of what you're telling me. But my question is, how can a man be in the right before God? Tell me that. Scratch the itch, Bildad. You're missing the need a mile. How? How can I be declared right before God? Oh, you know, I so want Job to scoot ahead by the centuries and meet the Savior. The only way you and I can know what it is to be right before God is to be in the Lord Jesus Christ. And in the person of his Son, we are as righteous as he. Job longs to know that kind of peace. You see how he views God? Look at his response. He says, in effect, "None of what you've told me helps my case." God is huge. If one wished to dispute with him, he could not answer him once in 1,000 times. Still speaking of the Lord God, "Wise in heart and mighty in strength, who has defied him without harm?" See the fear that there is in him. "It is God who removes the mountains, they know not how. When he overturns them in his anger, who shakes the earth out of its place and its pillars tremble," referring to clearly an earthquake or a volcano. "Who commands the sun not to shine and sets a seal on the stars, who alone stretches out the heavens and tramples down the waves of the sea, who makes the bear, Orion,

about us, and he is enormous. And I fear him. I stand before him in awe and wonder. All I want is to be able to approach him and talk this out. And you haven't helped me do that, Bildad. Now with that, there are four lines of questions that follow. And keep in mind, Job has in the back of his mind, we're going to see a courtroom. He would love to be able, if you will, to step into a divine courtroom and to speak to the judge, the Lord God. He would love to walk just as he is, covered with these sores and the sadness of his life and the bankruptcy of his condition, and just stand before the judge and argue his case. Not to be impudent, but to be on a level where they could talk this through. He knows that his God would have answers for him. So, these four lines of questions are, number one, if I could stand before God, what would I say? Verses 14 to 19. See verse 14? How then can I answer him and choose my words before him? If I could stand before God, what would I say? Though I were right, I could not answer. I would have to implore the mercy of my judge. If I called and he answered me, I could not believe that he was listening to my voice. For he bruises me with a tempest and multiplies my wounds without cause. He will not allow me to get my breath, but saturates me with bitterness. It is a matter of power. Behold, he is the strong one. If it is a matter of power, he wins. So if I could stand before him, what would I say? Here's the second question. If I could declare my own innocence, what good would it do? That's 20 through 24. If I could declare my innocence, what good would it do? Though I am righteous, verse 20, my mouth will condemn me. Though I am guiltless, he will declare me guilty. I am guiltless. I do not take notice of myself. I despise my life. It is all one. Therefore, I say he destroys the guiltless and the wicked. If the scourge kills suddenly, he mocks the despair of the innocent. The earth is given into the hand of the wicked. He covers the faces of its judges. Remember, this is Hebrew poetry. Leave some of it. Let it settle. It would be valuable to turn it over in our minds for another hour to plumb the depths of such writings as this. But the point is, if I could declare my own innocence, well, what good would it do? And then 25 through 31, if I tried to be positive and cheerful, how would that help? 25 to 31. If I tried to be positive and cheerful, how would that help? Look down at verse 27. Though I say I will forget my complaint, I will leave off my sad countenance and be cheerful. I'm afraid of all my pains. I know that you will not acquit me. I am accounted wicked. Why then should I toil in vain? It won't work. And now the real question, the underlying question. If I only had a mediator, I could have my needs represented. I could have the truth told. 32 to 35. Now look closely. You'll love this. For he, referring to God, he is not a man as I am, that I may answer him, that we may go to court together. There is no umpire between us who may lay his hand upon us both. The point is, if I had a mediator, I could find a go-between so that I could communicate with this mighty and wise and holy God. But there is not. See the word umpire? He's calling for a mediator, one who could argue his case. Job wished to present his case in God's court, but he can't find a mediator. Hold your place and look at 13:3. Job 13:3. I would speak to the Almighty, and I desire to argue with God. That means to bring his case before him and plead it. Look at verse 15 of that same chapter, 13:15. Though he slay me, I will hope in him. Nevertheless, I will argue my ways before him. Verse 18, behold, now I have prepared my case. I know.

that I will be vindicated. I've thought through what my case would be, and I would love to come and stand before this holy judge, this God of mine, but I can't do it because he's not a man to come to me, and I am not, I missed this earlier, the end of verse 35, chapter 9, I am not like that in myself. I don't have what it takes to come before him. I need a go-between. I need an arbitrator. I need a mediator. Years ago, when I worked as a machinist, working my way through school, there was the threat of a strike. And the union stood on one side with the laborers, and management stood on the other side, and there was a great gap in between. Interestingly, an arbitrator was hired to come in. He had nothing to gain in the eyes of the union. He had nothing to gain in the eyes of the management. He was supposedly completely neutral. And he came and worked long and hard to hear both sides as both presented their causes. And then he passed a decision, and the paper had been signed that if the arbitrator could bring the two together, the issue would be solved and there would be no strike. In fact, he did, and there was no strike. But it was interesting to watch the process occur because this man became the representative of both sides and yet not gaining from the argument or losing because of the argument. He was able to judge in the midst of the argument the best decision. And it was fair and it was right and it solved. He put his hand on one, he put his hand on the other as it were, and he stood between the two and he solved the issue. That's what Job wants. But he doesn't have one. He doesn't qualify to stand before God. He isn't God, or he isn't deity. And God is not a man that he can come stand before him, so he's stuck. You see why I said, would that Job had lived a few centuries later? Let me show you why. Look at 1 Timothy 2. Oh, there is a New Testament. 1 Timothy 2. 1 Timothy 2, verse 3. Paul writes to his younger Timothy, explaining here the go-between, the mediator. 1 Timothy 2:3, not 2 Timothy, it's 1 Timothy 2:3. This is good and acceptable in the sight of God, our Savior, who desires all men to be saved and to come to the knowledge of the truth. For there is one God and one mediator, one go-between, one arbitrator, one umpire. There is one God. Don't forget that in this era of many gods. Don't you tell one another that all the gods are the same. Don't you believe that lie. There is one God, the Creator God. It is not Allah. It is the living God of the Scriptures. There is one God. And there is one mediator between this God of the heavens who has made us and all things pertaining to us, and humanity on this earth. And he is identified. There is one mediator, the man Christ Jesus. There are not many. The way is narrow. Don't believe the lie. Don't be afraid to be that specific. When I hear people struggle with specificity, when I hear people struggle with that, I think, do you want people to be specific about the flights you take? You ever call up and they'll say, well, it's flight 413, or it actually might be 1096, or really it could be 309. You say, no, I want to know which flight is it. Well, and also it takes off from DFW. Actually, it could be Love Field, and flight departs at 1214, thereabouts, maybe 110 or 230. You go, wait a minute. Get specific. Isn't that amazing? Something as simple as a flight, we want exact numbers and times and gates. You don't want to walk all over the airport going, oh, let's see. I'm open-minded. I'll take whatever flies.
just so the pilot is sincere and it looks good. It seems right. It's just like I need to feel it deeply when I get on the plane. What a crock. There is one God, there is one mediator between God and men, and it is the man Christ Jesus. Amen. That is truth, men and women. In a pluralistic world, you will not hear that. And by saying that, you will be called intolerant, which is one of the great compliments you will ever hear from the liberal, to be called narrow. Jesus said it, I am the way, the truth, the life. No man comes to the Father but through me. Not us, not several. One God, one mediator, the man Christ Jesus, who gave himself as a ransom for all, the testimony given at the proper time. Oh, Joe, there is a mediator. You just haven't met him. But someday, Job, you'll hear of this. Job, therefore, back to Job 9. Don't you hate to go back? I just want to stay in Timothy because it's so helpful there. Campbell Morgan writes, the cry of Job was born of a double consciousness, which at the moment was mastering him. First, that of the appalling greatness and majesty of God, and secondly, that of his own comparative littleness. It was the cry of a man who knew God and was overwhelmed by the sense of his greatness. Over against this was the sense of his own comparative smallness. Track this. This is great writing. He felt he could not get to God. He was altogether too small. It is as though Job had said, there is no umpire, there is no arbiter, there is no one who can stand between us, interpreting each to the other, me to God, God to me. There is no one to lay his hand upon us. Job was crying out for someone who could stand authoritatively between God and himself and so create a way of meeting, a possibility of contact. We now turn from the elemental cry of Job from the Old Testament to consider the apostolic word concerning Jesus. There is one mediator between God and man. That is the gospel in brief. That is Christianity fundamentally. By faith alone, in Christ alone, and there is no other. There is no other way. Job says, because he doesn't have that umpire, verse 1 of chapter 10, I loathe my own life. It's like he would, he just gasps. I loathe the fact that I haven't a way to stand before the judge on that great divine throne. And so I plead, verse 2, do not condemn me. Let me know why you contend with me. Is it right for you indeed to oppress me? He has every right to ask that. He's confused. He doesn't get it. He doesn't have a mediator to say, Job, let me explain what's happening to you. And to the living God to represent your case. That's why I'm here. I love toward the end of this chapter, and I need to race through this. Verse 18, why then have you brought me out of the womb? He's back to that same old song he was in chapter 3. Why did you let me be born alive? Would that I had died and no eye had seen me. Would that I had died in the womb. And never having been seen, I should have been as though I had not been carried from womb to tomb. Why, isn't that a great way to put it? You know that was in the Bible. When I first read that several years ago, I thought, what a perfect slogan for a church and its ministry. From womb to tomb. We minister from womb to tomb. Boy. Then I looked at the context and I thought, yikes, I don't want to do that. That's not a... It's like you'll sometimes see in a graveyard etched on tombstones, a little sleep, a little slumber, a little folding of the hands to rest. And it'll say Proverbs, or it'll say sleep well, darling, or whatever, on the stone. And I appreciate that. But when you check out Proverbs 6:10, you realize that is addressing the sluggard, the lazy slobs. Sleeping late, refusing to wake up, to get involved. And it says at the end of that same section, your poverty will come like a vagabond. Yikes! Take that off the stone, you know. You don't want to, don't put that on your stone, a little sleep, a little slumber. When you look at a whole context, it makes better sense, doesn't it?
Why didn't he just take me from the womb right to the tomb? Oh, Job. And have your testimony missed by so many of us who need to read it and learn from you? Job, though God stays silent, remember there's no word from God in here. Bless his heart. Let me give you a couple lessons that linger and then I'm through. When misery breaks our spirit, philosophical words don't help us cope. When misery breaks our spirit, philosophical words don't help us cope. And that's all those men had to offer. As hard as Bildad may have tried, he said nothing that brought relief or solace or strength to Job in his misery. When misery breaks our spirit, philosophical words won't help us cope. Here's the second, more powerful of the two. When a mediator can't be found, futile searches won't give us hope. When a mediator can't be found, futile searches won't give us hope. Job is right. Death is better than this if I haven't a mediator. The good news is every person here, whether you even have thought of it before, every one of you has a mediator. Every one of us. It's the same mediator. The same one who represented me as a little boy who came to Jesus just as I was and told the Lord God, I believe in you and I trust you and I believe Jesus died for me and I believe he's living. I believe he was raised from the dead for me. And, you know, at that moment, my mediator represented me before the living God. How wonderful. He will do the same for you. Do the very same. Because you have an umpire. Great thought. Let's bow together. If you've never turned in faith to this one who has opened the way for you, this is the perfect time to do it. One God, one mediator between God and men, the man, Christ Jesus. This is the call for you to turn to Christ alone. Thank you, Father, for the hope that there is in the Lord Jesus and in him alone. Thank you for the reminder that we have what Job didn't have. We have an umpire. We have an arbitrator. We have the precious treasure of the Savior. And it's in him we find our reason for continuing, though our current world temporarily falls apart. Thank you for the rock, the stability that he is for us. And we find our hope only in him. May those who've never met him come to know him this very day. I ask believingly in Jesus' dear name.

0: A beautiful reminder from Chuck Swindoll. Job longed for a mediator, someone to stand between him and God and argue his case. And today, you and I have exactly that. In our darkest moments when words fail, Jesus Christ stands on our behalf. You're listening to Insight for Living and a comprehensive study about one of the most remarkable men in the Bible. His name was Job. And today's message, Chuck called it, Continuing the Verbal Fistfight. When you think about it, Job is far more than a book in the Old Testament. It's actually a mirror. And if you're willing to wrestle with that, well, we do have a resource that's built for that purpose. I'm referring to the Searching the Scriptures Bible Study Workbook for this series on Job. 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How should we respond when someone assaults our character? I'm Clayton Bjellin, inviting you to hear Chuck Swindoll's answer tomorrow on Insight for Living.
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0: an inspiring journey through the book of Acts here on A New Beginning. Pastor Greg Laurie is helping us learn from our spiritual forefathers and see how the Acts of the Apostles show us how to live more rewarding lives here and now, 20 centuries later. Today, in a message called A Life Well Lived, Pastor Greg considers the story of a young man in Acts chapter 7 that set a strong example for other believers to follow. It was an inspiring life, right up to the very end.
1: A young man named Stephen was a well-respected man. He was full of faith and the Holy Spirit. And he had this great wisdom. And though he was young, he was so wise. But here's another thing that will come out of this story. Stephen died at a very young age. In fact, he was the first martyr of the early church. The greatest tragedy is not a life that is cut short, if we want to use that verbiage. The greatest tragedy is a life that is wasted. Jim Elliot was a martyr, along with Nate Saint and others who went to take the gospel to a tribe known as the Alcas. And they were killed by this tribe. And in fact, Jim's wife, Elizabeth, went back and led the very man that killed her husband to Christ. So it was a story of redemption, ultimately. But Jim was a very young man when he died. He was only 28 years old. And he had a little journal. And in his journal, he wrote these words, and they found this later. Quote, "He is no fool to give up what he cannot keep to gain that which he cannot lose," end quote. So Stephen, he looked for opportunities and he seized them. So now he's brought before the Sanhedrin. The Sanhedrin was sort of like the Supreme Court of the day. But back in this culture, they had religious authority, but they also had secular authority. So they ruled in all kinds of affairs and issues of the day. These guys were the most influential people in the land. So here stands Stephen before this very distinguished group of individuals. And he's thinking, this is an opportunity for the gospel. Now, if Stephen had played his cards right, he could have gone home for dinner. But he thought, no, I want to reach these people with the gospel. And I wonder, and I can't guarantee this, of course, but I wonder if he even zeroed in on one of those men in the Sanhedrin. Clearly the leader, a young man named Saul. And he thought, what if God reached that guy? What if he became a follower of Jesus? Can you imagine what the Lord could do through a man like that? We don't know if that was the case, but we know Saul was there. So now Stephen gives this amazing overview of the history of the Jewish people, and there's so much interesting detail in it. And then he brings it to Jesus and reminds him that they betrayed Christ. They crucified Christ. Well, this didn't go over real well. We pick the story up in Acts chapter 7, verse 54. Why don't you look at that with me? The Jewish leaders were infuriated by Stephen's accusation, and they shook their fists at him in rage. You know, a message is not going over well when people do that. When they shake their fists at you. But Stephen, full of the Holy Spirit, gazed steadily into heaven and saw the glory of God. And he saw Jesus standing in the place of honor at God's right hand. And he told them, look, I see the heavens open and the Son of Man standing at the place of honor at God's right hand. And then they put their hands over their ears and began shouting. And they rushed at him and dragged him out of the city and began to stone him. And his accusers took off their coats and laid them at the feet of a young man named Saul. And as they stoned him, Stephen prayed, Lord Jesus, receive my spirit. He fell to his knees shouting, Lord, don't charge him with this sin. And with that, he fell asleep. Wow, what a story. God gave Stephen the grace he needed when he needed it. You say, wow, if I were in this situation, I wouldn't have reacted as Stephen did. I don't know that that's true. God will give you what you need when you need it. Not before, never after. Because I can think of people I've seen that are suffering. And I think, man, I would never be like that. I wouldn't have that kind of faith. Why do you say that? The Bible says he's a very present help in times of trouble. So God will give you what you need when that moment comes. And that's exactly what he did for Stephen. Hebrews 4:16 says, God will give us grace to help in time of need. And so God gave him that grace. And what does Stephen see? Verse 56, I see the heavens open and the Son of Man standing at the place of honor at God's right hand. Isn't that interesting? What keeps Stephen going? He sees Jesus. What will keep you going? You need to see Jesus. You need to get your eyes off of your circumstances, off of your problems, and put your eyes on God himself. Yeah. In Hebrews 12, the author says, lay aside the weight and the sin that so easily besets you and look unto Jesus, the author and finisher of your faith. That's what will get you through the troubles you might be facing even now. But here's what is really unique, is Jesus is standing. Have you ever noticed that every other time we read of Jesus in glory, he is sitting at the right hand of God. But here uniquely, he is standing at the right hand of God. Why was Jesus standing? I don't know, he just got tired of sitting. No. There's a reason, my opinion, is he was standing in honor, welcoming the first martyr of the early church. As Stephen was standing for Jesus on earth, Jesus was standing for Stephen in heaven. Because Jesus said, if you will confess me before people,

0: Is that not a perfect reflection of what Jesus did on the cross? When Christ was crucified, he gave seven statements, each one significant. The order of them is significant. Statement number one, Father, forgive them, for they know not what they do. Stephen says effectively the same thing. Lord, don't charge them with this sin. And then we read, he said, Lord Jesus, receive my spirit. This means that he knew he was passing into glory. And it's a reminder that there's no delay from the time we leave this world and go to the next one. When you close your eyes on earth, you open them in heaven. When you take your last breath on earth, you take your next breath in heaven. When a believer dies, they go straight to heaven. This is what the Bible teaches. 2 Corinthians 5:8 says, we're fully confident. We'd rather be away from these bodies, and then we'll be at home and with the Lord. God allowed Stephen's life to be taken because he had fulfilled his task. He had fulfilled his calling in his generation. Now, here's the thing. None of us has a guarantee we will live a long life. Coming back to Jim Elliot, another entry in his journal went as follows, and I quote, I seek not a long life, but a full one like you, Lord Jesus, end quote. That's what we want. We want a full life. God determines the length of our life. We don't. Oh, we think we do. Oh, yes, but I'm eating all the proper food, you know. And then there's some random dude who lives on hot dogs and makes it past 100. You spent your life eating tofu and kale. But a full life, a meaningful life, that's what we want. Corrie Ten Boom made this statement, quote, a life is not measured by its duration, but by its donation. We all want to live long lives. I mean, look, Stephen didn't have a death wish. He wanted to live life. No one loves life more than the Christian. Because as Paul said, to live is Christ, to die is gain. We love life, but the Christian does not have to be afraid of death. Doesn't mean we want to die. But what it means is we will die. You wake up in the morning, what if this is my last day on earth? Then it's your last day on earth. So live it well. Live it right. Honor God. And you go straight into glory. Are you living your life well? You know, as you get older, you understand that verse that says, we live our lives like a story that's been told. What story is your life telling? And let me say a word to you that are young. It's so important to make the right decisions because in a blink of an eye, you'll be old, like me. But you'll probably look much better than I look. But it's kind of shocking to think about how quickly life goes by. And that's why you want to make the right decisions now. Lay the foundation. Because the evening of your life is determined by the morning of your life or the end from the beginning. Stephen. He had his life right. He was young, but he lived it for God's glory. Ecclesiastes 12:1 says, don't let the excitement of youth cause you to forget your Creator. Honor him in your youth before you grow old and no longer enjoy living. So get your goals right and let your passion be for Jesus.
1: Thanks for joining us for A New Beginning with Pastor Greg Laurie, Senior Pastor of Harvest Christian Fellowship in Riverside, California. We're in the middle of Pastor Greg's series called The Upside Down Life. And today we're focusing on the example of Stephen from Acts chapter 7.
0: Now let me close with just a few quick points. If you're taking notes, number one, for the Christian walking in God's will, death will come at the appointed time. Again, for the Christian walking in the will of God, death will come at the appointed time. Not a minute before or after. The Bible says there's a time to be born, there's a time to die. So it comes down to this. You are indestructible until God is done with you. It's all in God's hands. Number two, I already made this point, but I'll make it again. The Christian does not have to fear death. Notice verse 59 says, Stephen fell asleep. Actually, this was a violent death. This young man was stoned. And it says he fell asleep.

You know, sleep is only used to describe the death of a Christian in the Bible. It's never used to describe the death of a non-Christian. And I think the reason the word sleep is used is it's something, well, it doesn't have to be feared, right? You know, when you get older, sleeping's kind of, take a nap. When you're older, happy hour is a nap, right? You don't have to be afraid. Oh, no, I'm going to fall asleep. Oh, no. And it's okay to fall asleep because you'll wake up. And he woke up in the presence of God. Number three, in heaven, all of our questions will be answered. Oh, we have so many questions now. So many things we don't understand. Why did God let this happen? I just was with a couple in our church who lost a member of their family, a young man, unexpectedly. And, you know, the questions. I know these questions. I ask these same questions. Why? It's okay to ask why questions. Even Jesus hanging on the cross said, my God, why have you forsaken me? So ask away. Doesn't mean you'll get an answer, but you can ask. But one day you will get an answer. And until that day, we live on promises, not explanations. So don't spend too much time wondering why. Instead, go back to who and what. Who as in who shall I turn to? You need to turn to God. What as in what should I do now? You should seek to glorify God. One day your questions will be answered. One day your tears will be dried. One day all of these things will be resolved. But until that day, we must trust God. There's one other thing I want to close with. God can bring good out of the worst kind of bad. God can bring good out of the worst kind of bad. Now, Romans 8:28 is a verse that is so beautiful and powerful, but it's often misunderstood. We all know it, right? You want to take a stab at just saying it together without it on the screen? For we know that all things work together to those who love God and are the called. Pretty good. Like 12 of you do. That's a great verse. We quote it. Now, here's where we misunderstand it. We think maybe it means that no matter what bad thing happens to me, God will turn it into something good, right? That's not actually what the verse says. It says, we know that all things work together for good to those that love God. You see, there are things that happen in life that are bad things, they're tragic things, and they'll always be a bad and tragic thing. But despite that tragic thing, God can still do something good. So it doesn't mean I need to say, this bad thing happened, so this good thing will happen. No, maybe it's like this. This bad thing happened. I don't know why this bad thing happened. I wish it had not happened. And one day maybe God will explain it to me. But despite that, I pray that God will bring good in my life as I've come through this tragedy with his help. So it's a difference. There's a difference. Everything doesn't have a tidy little bow on it. But with Jesus, he'll show me his purposes ultimately. Now, how did this work out in the church? Well, instead of stopping the church exploded in a good way. You see, up to this point, the church is kind of hanging out in Jerusalem. Jesus said, you shall receive power after the Holy Spirit has come upon you to be witnesses for me in Jerusalem, Judea, Samaria, and the uttermost parts of the earth. And they're like, yeah, that's cool, but we're going to hang out in Jerusalem. They're having a little holy huddle. But after they saw the courage of Stephen, after they saw him lay his life down as he did, they went everywhere with the gospel. And there was one man that was reached this day, and his name was Saul of Tarsus, later to become the great apostle Paul. So Stephen's life is short, but it was full. And he was faithful to death, and God gave to him a crown of life. And that's what he promises to all of us as we serve him. So let me close with this thought, and then we're going to pray. If you died today, would you go to heaven? You say, well, I hope so. Well, look, I want more than hope. I want to know. I know I will go to heaven when I die. Why? Because I'm a preacher? No. Because I put my faith in Christ and he's forgiven me of my sins.
same way you're going to get into heaven. As I've said so many times, heaven is not for good people. It's for forgiven people. You need to be forgiven. So if you're not sure if you're forgiven of your sin, if you're not certain that you'll go to heaven when you die, I would like to have a prayer. And I would like to lead you in a prayer where you would ask Christ to come into your life. If you need Jesus in your life, pray this after me right now. Pray these words, Lord Jesus, I know that I'm a sinner, but I know that you're the Savior who died on the cross for my sin and rose again from the dead. I turn from my sin now, and I choose to follow you from this moment forward as my Savior and Lord. Thank you for hearing this prayer and answering it. In Jesus' name we pray. Amen.

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People love Switzerland, partly because it's so clean. But you have to ask yourself, why? I'm Tanya Harris of God Conversations. During my stay, I was visiting a public toilet and noticed how the woman before me took time to clean up the mess someone else had left behind. She wasn't paid to do it. She just took responsibility for it. God has called us to care for the earth and represent God in it. I believe this woman was fulfilling her God-given purpose, even in the smallest way. What would our world be like if everyone did that? It's not difficult. 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
1: In a recent interview, Hollywood legend Arnold Schwarzenegger reflected on his life and his future. And he said, "I love everything that I do. There's no retiring. I'm still on this side of the grass, so I'm happy. My plan is to live forever. And so far, so good." What a love for life. Someone who has achieved so much and loves doing it. But even though Arnie is in incredible shape, works out every day, rides his bike and eats well, unfortunately, even Arnold Schwarzenegger won't live forever. It's one of the sad realities of any life, no matter how full or well-lived. But there is a way to ensure his plan happens, and that is to believe in Jesus Christ. For the good news is that Jesus promises eternal life for anyone who believes in him. And that's a great plan that even death won't stop. This is Rob Martin with God in 60 Seconds. For more space to think and talk about God, go to thirdspace.org.au.
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1: I interviewed Lindy Chamberlain-Creighton and it was delightfully unspectacular. If you don't know who I mean, she was accused of murdering her baby Azaria, where in fact a dingo got her baby. By delightfully unspectacular, I just mean that she was a normal lady doing normal lady things and she kind of reminded me of my mum. It gave me hope that no matter what we go through, we can come out restored and whole. It doesn't mean the process isn't horrendous. I mean, she went through hell and back. But she came out restored and redeemed and in love with God and now serves her community in quite humble and unspectacular ways. Maybe one of the blessings of going through really hard things is that you don't take for granted the beauty of a simple life away from the mayhem and in God's presence.
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3: 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Stay with us.
4: What the Lord, I think, wants us to understand is if we want stability in our life, we have to have that coming from Him. And where I wrestled so deeply is I know God is good, but like I said before, I would get confused. Why aren't you being good to me in this? And so I would make all these suggestions to God. God, here's what I think a good God should do. You like do this and do that and do this and do that. The problem is that I can't possibly know what a good God should do. And so what I have to do is I have to remember God is good and God is good at being God. Yeah. God's plans may be different than mine, but different doesn't mean that they're bad. Different can also be good.
5: That's Lisa Turkhurst, and she's with us today on Focus on the Family with Jim Daly as we explore the idea of trust and what to do when trust is broken. I'm John Fuller.
6: John, I've talked a lot about being made for relationship. You know, I believe that's core to what God has done with humanity. He made us for a relationship with Him, first and foremost, and then with each other. It's one of the reasons, you know, as we climbed out of that whole COVID thing, we got back in the office here at Focus rather quickly, because I just felt we're wired to be together and to work together and certainly have our home life together. But it just didn't make sense to me to get cooped up in a house, isolated. I don't know that that is healthy spiritually or emotionally. And that's part of the battle we have in a bigger context for us to be wired for relationship. What do we do? It means we're probably going to be wounded. Things will shatter our lives. But it is part of the process. And then how do we learn from that? How do we pick up those pieces and keep moving forward? I'm looking forward to our discussion today with a great guest.
5: Yeah. Yeah. Lisa Turkhurst knows all too well the painful journey through broken trust. And she's going to share her story and what she's learned on that path to healing. Lisa's been a guest here a number of times. She's always popular when she comes, and you're about to
6: always
5: hear why.
6: Popular.
5: Yes. She's the president of Proverbs 31 Ministries, and she's encouraged millions of women to find strength in their faith and their relationships. She's written a number of books, and today we're talking about one of her latest called I Want to Trust You, But I Don't.
6: Lisa, I think you speak so effectively to women particularly, but men too, because you are so vulnerable. You know, and it's one of the things we miss in Christian leadership is, guess what? We are not perfect. And it shouldn't shock anybody. And yet we try to put that on display, that somehow we've got it all together. And certainly you've experienced some things in the recent past that have decimated that illusion of perfection, but you've managed it with such grace and straightforwardness that it's been actually quite encouraging to me just to watch and to hear you. So welcome.
4: Thank you. Well, those are such kind words. I appreciate it so much. And I think to some extent, you know, people say you're so brave, you know, to share your story. And maybe it does take courage to share my story. But also, I'm not sure I really had a choice because, you know, I was going to walk through the death of my marriage. And to me, it really was a death. And so, you know, it wasn't going to really be possible for me to keep it secret. And unfortunately, you know, sometimes the Christian media is interested in stories that, you know, have a little scandal to it or whatever, you know. And so I knew that my divorce was going to become very public. And so I had a choice. I could either get ahead of it and tell it with truth and grace and with the amount of, emotional angst that was present with this whole thing, or I could let the rumor mill tell my story. And so I chose to be the one to use my voice to share it.
6: It seems to be one of the core issues in the breakdown of marriage, that one spouse doesn't trust the other, or both of them don't trust each other. Speak to what you experienced in your first marriage, what was happening that eroded that trust. And I think a lot of women, and some men too, are going to identify with, that's what I have felt like.
4: Mm-hmm. Well, trust is the oxygen of all human relationships. So you starve a relationship of trust and you will starve it of vibrancy, and potentially you'll starve it of life. And it's impossible to repair trust that keeps getting broken. And that was the pattern that I saw in my marriage. And it was devastating. At first, I think as a Christian woman, I wanted to believe the best so much that I intentionally tidied up things in my mind that I was seeing with my eyes so that, you know, it wouldn't be true. I just didn't want what I was seeing to be true. I didn't want my husband to be having an affair. I didn't want my husband to be struggling with substance abuse. I didn't want my family to fall apart. And so I think sometimes you can overlook red flags, and I'll own it. I think sometimes a red flag has to be like burning down to the ground before I tilt my head and go, huh, I guess that was a little red, wasn't it? You know? And so I...
6: Let me ask you, and certainly continue with that, but it just strikes me that so many of us could say, well, it's better to err on the side of trusting than to err on the side of suspicion all the time. And I would think our personalities might play into this as well. Again, whether you're a woman or a man, but, you know, speak to that, because it sounded like you were a trusting spouse and then it actually ensnared you. It caught you.
4: Yes, it absolutely did. And I think there's a big difference between wise trust and blind trust. You know, as I studied the scriptures, because I was really struggling, like, shouldn't my trust be unconditional? And I discovered, no, trust should be very conditional, you know, based on the choices of the other person. And sometimes distrust is the wisest choice to make. You know, look, we all make mistakes, and that's what grace is for. And, you know, I make mistakes, you make mistakes. But there's a big difference between a mistake where someone breaks your trust and it was a mistake that they broke it and they repent for it and, you know, they say they're sorry and then they commit to not doing that again. And they also want to walk through the repair process. There's a big difference between that I just described, a mistake, and a repeated pattern of behavior that continues to go on where there isn't lasting repentance. Sometimes you can have temporary repentance, but I mean lasting repentance to the point where the other person is willing and capable of making the necessary changes. So trust doesn't continue to get broken, but also that they have the humility to repair the rips in the trust that are there.
6: That's good. And we're going to cover so much material this time. And if you're willing to stay for another day, and we'll also get a little deeper into your experience and where you're at today. Let me mention one of the things you talked about was a brain scan that you did with Dr. Amen. I know of Dr. Amen, and I know some of the work that he does, but describe the physiological impact of emotional trauma.
4: Yeah. Well, emotional trauma can be complicated because physical trauma, you can see blood, you could see an x-ray of a broken bone, but with emotional trauma, sometimes it's harder to detect how severe that is. So I wanted to better understand the impact, because long after that initial finding out of, you know, his infidelity and walking through very long process, 10 years to try to work on this, repair this, renewed my vows at one point, you know, all of this, I just knew that the impact had been great. And so I wanted to know exactly what that was. So yes, I went and had my brain scanned. And I'll never forget, it wasn't just a scan either, by the way. You have to do so many cognitive tests and, you know, they're measuring a lot of things and doing several scans. But when he finally put up the results of my scan, he showed on one side the results of a healthy brain. And on the other side, he showed me a picture of my brain. And what I saw were four lit up spots on my brain. Those are four anxiety centers that stayed lit up whether I was at rest or whether I was active.
6: So they were on overdrive.
4: They were on overdrive.
6: Yeah.
4: And he pointed out these four anxiety centers and showed how they form a diamond, and he called it the trauma diamond. And it's a direct result of the betrayal that I walked through. And then he started to describe for me, okay, when this is lit up and it's not calming down, this one right here, this is indicative of PTSD. This one over here, it's indicative of catastrophic thinking. This one down here means that you may have a hard time with people's facial expressions or even cues because you're always worried, what's their hidden agenda here? And I remember standing there looking at that and seeing how my brain has been altered. There are physical ramifications for emotional abuse, and I'll never hesitate again to say emotional abuse.
6: Yeah.
4: Whereas before, I was always really scared of that phraseology because it felt like I just didn't have proof. Now, I want to say to anybody listening today, you don't have to go get your brain scanned. I've just described some pretty telltale signs of this kind of emotional trauma. Mm-hmm. And I just want to encourage you that it's not hopeless and you're not helpless, you know, and that's one of the reasons why I wrote this book. Well, I want to trust you, but I don't.
6: Yeah. And in fact, that's part of the discussion is where hope comes in, where the Lord comes in and your reliance upon Him. And again, we're going to uncover a lot of that. But let's move to the idea of hope and trusting another person. What happens when you give up on hope? Because I'm sure you experienced that.
4: Mm-hmm.
6: And it's a big thing. Hope carries you through so much that you are hopeful that there is a light at the end of the tunnel. Even in terrible circumstances, I experienced that as an orphan. You know, thinking, okay, tomorrow's got to be better.
4: Yeah.
6: And that's hope.
4: It is. Hope is amazing. Hope is also one of the most brutal risks that a person can take, because to dare to hope is to look forward to something that if your experience has told you over and over and over and over that it's not probably going to go the way that you want it to go, then it starts to feel scary to even hope. It used to be, I truly, before this happened, I was always like, worst case scenarios never happen. And so I used that thought process to better manage whatever I was facing. So I remember telling myself, you know, you can look at this and chances are it's not going to be worst case scenario. It's not going to be best case scenario. It's going to land somewhere in the middle. Mm-hmm. And I used that to manage my hope for my future. But I think when I went through so many repeated things in my first marriage where worst case scenarios did absolutely happen, and I think that can really start to mess with you. So I wrote in the book about quietly quitting on hope, and here's how it would play out for me. I would say the right answer. Mm-hmm. Like, I would say, yes, you know, I think things are going to get better. Yes, you know, I think I'm going to be okay. But inside my heart, I didn't believe it. And I was already trying to put things in place, like safeguards, walls, hesitancies in connecting with people so that I could try to stay a little bit better in control. I didn't want to risk hope. I wanted to just know, like, I could say it with my mouth that I hoped for things, but inside my heart, I was already doing the work to manage because I didn't really think that I should hope for that.
6: Let me ask you, you mentioned in the book this concept of discernment or trigger, and I think it's really brilliant. You had two similar scenarios that happened involving a rushed goodbye and a suitcase. So explain that analogy, which I so appreciate the way you bring in these observations of regular life into a spiritual context. You do that very well.
4: Well, thank you. There were many times when my ex-husband would suddenly announce he was going somewhere, and you know, it would catch me off guard, and he would pack his suitcase and he would go, and you know, he would say, like, I have a business meeting that I suddenly got called into, which felt odd, and it always made me uncomfortable. And so anytime I saw that suitcase coming out, anytime that it was like a quick announcement that he was going somewhere and it was rolled away from me quickly, it was so alarming and triggering, and it usually meant that something wasn't right. So here we are years later, fast forward, and it took me a very long time after my divorce to even consider dating. But eventually I met a wonderful man, and spoiler alert, I am married to him today.
6: And I met him, and he's a wonderful man.
4: He is. Yeah. His name is Chaz.
6: Great name, too.
4: I think so,
6: Chaz.
4: Too. So I remember when we were dating, and he would come for a visit. And, you know, he was a very, very trustworthy. He had a track record of being trustworthy. But I remember one day he just said, like, hey, I've got to go back suddenly. And we were standing in the parking lot, and I saw him, like, wheel his suitcase really fast, you know, toward his car. Now, in my mind, it was really fast. He was doing what was normal.
6: Yeah.
4: Like, goodbye, turned around, pull his suitcase to the car. But in my mind, it brought back the trauma from the past, and I could not figure out, and I burst into tears, not because he was doing anything wrong, but because that scene was such a close replica of something that didn't mean great danger from my past. So I went and talked to a therapist friend of mine, and I asked her, how can I tell the difference between a trigger from past trauma and present day discernment? She said to me, investigate. And it caught me off guard, and I just thought, what do you mean investigate? And she said, ask questions, and how the person that you're asking the question of, how they react, will tell you a lot.
6: Yeah. Lisa, let me just plow a little bit of something you said a moment ago, because there's probably three or four situations in marriage that you're speaking to. And what I mean by that is, the infidelity is occurring. You have a red flag. You don't know what to do. You're suspicious. We call it instinct, intuition, all those things that we call it. And it's valid. And then there's going to be the other side of this, where maybe out of childhood pain, childhood trauma, other things that have occurred, abuse of some sort, you can also develop those same kind of triggers, and it's not going to be valid. And speak to that side of the equation, where you have a more paranoid fear that has gripped you for whatever reason. How do you dig in and become satisfied that everything's okay? That's very dangerous ground to walk into, but you need to. How do you do that in a way that's healing and not hurtful?
4: Well, that's where we have to work on ourselves, and we have to really address our story of origin, you know, and we have to really figure out. I remember I did we have to really figure out what's going on. I remember my counselor said something to me when I was going to counseling. He's a wonderful Christian counselor. And I was going to counseling because I'd been through this devastation in my marriage, and I wanted to deal with how I was wounded. And so I remember one day he said, okay, but let's talk about what you need to work on. And I was honestly kind of offended,
6: right?
4: Because I'm like, well, I didn't cheat, you know, so what, like, what do you mean? And he was like, well, Lisa, you know, you've been working harder on another person than they were willing to work on themselves. So now let's work on you. And he had me do this exercise where he drew out this big egg shape on a poster board, and he had me divide it up into little compartments. And he told me to draw a little stick figure scene of any time that I had been wounded from my earliest memories. Maybe I had been wounded because someone said something that was deeply hurtful. Maybe it was abuse of some kind. Maybe it was abandonment of some kind, whatever. But just from earliest memory of childhood all the way up to present day, you know, draw these little stick figure scenes. And I didn't know what he was getting at. And also, I'm not into drawing. So I was like...
6: So stick figure was right up your alley.
4: Yes, yes. So, so I did the activity, and then he had me stand in front of him. And he said, go each little scene and just briefly tell me about it. And I did that. And what he was listening for was a shame script. that was consistent that he could hear as we went through the story. And when I finished describing all the compartments of that trauma egg, I figured out my shame script had been playing a part in how I process every relationship.
6: Interesting.
4: And my shame script was this: Lisa, don't inconvenience other people. You are an inconvenience. So don't ask other people for things because they may disappoint you and that'll be deeply hurtful, or you'll have to carry that feeling that you're just a pain to that person. Wow. And also deeply hurtful. So Lisa, you are an inconvenience. So don't exacerbate that bad feeling inside of you by being an inconvenience to another person.
6: Boy, and that really holds you back from investigation, what you just mentioned a minute ago. I'm just thinking of that script in your head. Mm-hmm. You're going, okay, this is me. So this is complicated. It's not as easy as it sounds.
4: Right. And it would also cause me to be hesitant in my connections. You know, it's crucial in a relationship that in order for trust to be like woven into the fabric of that relationship, you have to have connection and you have to have safety. So what can happen when your trust is broken, sometimes some people, maybe because of their childhood trauma or other personality wirings, whatever, but some people will prioritize connection so high, like they are desperate to keep that relationship even though they are experiencing broken trust or hurtful things being done. But they prioritize connection so high that they diminish their own need for safety. And what I mean by that is they overlook things that they shouldn't overlook. They put up with things they shouldn't put up with, right? Mm-hmm. But for me, I think what was starting to happen with me is I was prioritizing safety so high that I was diminishing connection in the relationships. And so our goal is to bring it back in equilibrium.
6: Yeah.
4: We want connections that are safe. And that's where trust can be found in a relationship.
6: And I think for today, we're right at the end. I think it would be good to put the God capstone on this. And you mentioned it a couple of times, the inkling of distrust for the Lord, even because he allowed you to be in the circumstance or allowed these things to occur. If for today, we're saying, how do we rebuild that trust? Does it start with yourself? Does it start with the Lord? And you're seeking the Lord to forgive you for that lack of trust you have in him, or challenge him with the fist up in the air saying, Lord, I can't get over this. Mm-hmm. Why did you let me down as your daughter? Just describe that and then fold that into the hope, and then we'll come back next time and dig in some more.
4: Absolutely. Well, I think what I started to realize is ultimate stability is never going to come from a human-to-human relationship. We can enjoy human-to-human relationships, but we can't expect other people to never break our trust. Like, we can't build the foundation of this person's never going to disappoint me. This person's never... Those are unrealistic expectations.
6: Yes.
4: Interesting, in the Bible, the word for trust or trustworthiness is batah, B-A-T-A-H. When it is directed toward the Lord, it's always in a positive sense. When it's directed toward other people, it's almost always in a negative sense. In other words, God understands we are going to have our trust broken. Now, obviously, we want to choose wise relationships where we're not being emotionally devastated. But what the Lord, I think, wants us to understand is if we want stability in our life, we have to have that coming from him. And where I wrestled so deeply is I know God is good, but like I said before, I would get confused. Why aren't you being good to me in this? And so I would make all these suggestions to God. God, here's what I think a good God should do. You like do this and do that and do this and do that. The problem is that I can't possibly know what a good God should do. Like, I am so limited by my own human thinking.
6: Well, and selfish for
4: and
6: all of us.
4: And selfish and all
6: you.
4: Of those things,
6: yeah.
4: Right? And so what I have to do is I have to remember God is good and God is good at being God.
6: Yeah.
4: God's plans may be different than mine, but different doesn't mean that they're bad. Different can also be good.
6: Mm-hmm. And what a great place to end. Yeah. And we'll keep going and come back next time with more in-depth insight about, unfortunately, your journey, your walk, your experience. And it's so illustrative of so much of humanity, though. And again, I appreciate your openness and willingness to share it. Love the title of your book. It's a daring title. I Want to Trust You, But I Don't. Moving Forward When You're Skeptical of Others, Afraid of What God Will Allow, and Doubtful of Your Own Discernment. I mean, that is a title and subtitle that's got a lot of meat in it.
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1: She has demonstrated that she can understand and communicate jokes and riddles that play on words. 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

This is Hope with God. I am Wendy Palau. Who is your person in the world? A best friend, a husband or wife, a parent? The person that makes you feel safe when you're with them? You understand them and they understand you. You can fully be yourself with them. Maybe you don't have anyone like this and you long for it. God's holy book tells us that we can have fellowship with the very Spirit of God. The word fellowship means communion, partnership. You can become God's child. You can receive forgiveness for your past because of Jesus' sacrifice on the cross. When you choose to give him your life, you're forgiven, you're freed, you're adopted into his family, and he becomes your person. What a miracle, what a mystery. It's the most beautiful relationship. Always remember, there is hope with God. This is Wendy Palau.

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Celebrity isn't good for us. Not when we're the ones idolising someone, nor when we're the one being idolised. I'm Tanya Harris of God Conversations. An ancient Bible story tells of a Babylonian king who built a giant gold statue of himself and demanded that everyone bow down to it. Then God spoke, "Humble yourself, or it will be your downfall." Sadly, Nebuchadnezzar refused, and it led to a mental breakdown and the loss of everything he had. It's a sobering lesson for us. There is only one worthy of worship, and it isn't you or me. When we seek adoration for its own sake, when we welcome it, encourage it, and feed off it, we pay a heavy price. Pride has a way of destroying our mental health. That's because we weren't made to be worshipped. That position only belongs to God. 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
2: A person who is not a believer in Jesus Christ cannot fellowship with God. He may be acquainted with God. He or she may have some sort of soft and fuzzy, warm feeling about God. They may believe that God exists. They may believe that God is almighty. They may believe that God even created the world. But to them, God will always be the man upstairs. You see, they cannot fellowship with God. None of us can. Until our hearts are changed. Until our hearts changed, we cannot fellowship with God. Until our lives has been exchanged for the life of Christ and received a new nature in Christ, we cannot fellowship with God. Until our nature has been transformed, we cannot fellowship with God. There are preachers all over the place talking to people about intimacy with God before their hearts are changed, before their lives have changed. But why is this? Oh, because the non-believer in Jesus Christ and God, they have no common sphere. Their natures are different because they do not have a common nature. And that is why the Bible said in 2 Peter chapter 1, verse 4, that those who are in Jesus Christ, they are the recipients of a divine nature. That we are partakers of the divine nature. And it's only when we receive that divine nature, when our hearts change, can we fellowship with God. Can we have anything in common with God? And that divine nature makes it possible for us to walk with God in intimacy, day in and day out. No wonder the Apostle Paul in Philippians chapter 3, verse 20 said that our citizenship is not here, but in heaven. But most believers live as if their citizenship is here, and they think nothing about their eternity. We have begun a series of messages entitled, They Were Just Like Us, from Hebrews chapter 11. They were just like us. And here we come to this part in verse 5 of Hebrews 11, where the writer to the Hebrews said, by faith, Enoch was taken up to heaven so that he would not see death. One of the most marvelous verses in the Bible. Now, how did the writer of the Hebrews got the idea? Of course, from the book of Genesis. And I want you to look at Genesis chapter 5. Genesis 5:24. That's where the writer to the Hebrews got his idea. That's how he got the story from the Word of God. And Enoch walked with God, and he was not. For God took him up. In the last message, we saw that Abel knew what it was to worship God in faith and by faith. And here we are, six generations later. The Bible says that Enoch walked with God by faith. You see, in Abel, we saw the sacrifice of faith. In Enoch, we see the walk of faith. In Abel, we saw the triumph over death by experiencing it. Here in Enoch, we see the triumph over death by not seeing it. In Abel, we saw the faith that speaks after death. In Enoch, we see how faith never dies. In Abel, we saw how death leads to life. In Enoch, we see the life that never dies. In Abel, we see Christ, the crucified, blood shed on the cross. And in Enoch, we see Christ, the resurrected and glorified. Actually, there's something else I want you to see here. I hope you don't miss it. In Genesis 5, look at verse 21. When Enoch had lived 65 years, he became the father of Methuselah. Look at verse 22. Immediately, he goes in to say, Enoch walked with God. Let me tell you what I see in this as a father of four. Listen to me. If having teenagers in your house will not cause you to come close to God, nothing will. I mean, he's got the first kid, and he became a spiritual giant. He began to walk with God, a prayer warrior. I mean, children have a way of keeping us on our knees, do they not? I often say that there's nothing that will make you understand and deeply appreciate your Heavenly Father more like being a parent. It's like a mirror. God kind of holds it to your face so you can see. This is how God loves me unconditionally. This is how God feels about me. I mean, this is how my Heavenly Father feels when I am thankful and grateful, and how He is pained when I'm not. This is how my Heavenly Father is blessed when I'm obedient, and how He is grieving when I'm not. It's a marvelous thing. And so Enoch walked with God. And I love the little girl. I went home from Sunday school where the teacher was teaching on Enoch. And she sort of had her own little spin on the story. And she said, hey, mommy, we learned all about Enoch today. We learned in Sunday school that Enoch went out for a walk with God every day. And one day, they walked and they walked and they walked until it got dark. And when Enoch started to go back home, the Lord said to him, you have walked with me for so long. Why don't you just come home with me and spend the night? And oh, mommy, that man went right home with God. Look at verse 6 of Hebrews 11. Go back from Genesis now to Hebrews. By faith, he walked with God. Verse 6, it tells you several things about that walk of faith. Several things, at least two. The first, it says, for a person to walk with God in intimacy, that person must know God to be a personal God. No one can ever have a relationship with a phantom. You've heard it said, and I've heard church folks say this, God is mysterious. Well, who can have a fellowship and a relationship and intimacy with a mystery? No one can walk hand in hand, heart in heart, mind in mind with an imaginary person. No one can walk with great impersonal cosmic force like Einstein called God. Listen, Einstein was a brilliant man. Listen to what he said. He said, certainly there is a God. Any man who does not believe in a cosmic force is a fool. But then he says, but we could never know him. Brilliant as he was wrong, because we can testify that, yes, we can know God, that we can walk with God, that we can talk to God, that we can fellowship with God, that we can trust God, that we can love God, and yes, we're going to see God face to face one of these days. But to know that personal God, it is only possible by faith. No other way. It's only possible through faith. In fact, when the Bible talks about someone walking with God by faith, what does that mean? It means that this person is fully trusting in God, and he takes God at his word. It means that this person is fully in agreement with God, not only when God agrees with them. It means that this person is fully in step with God, not only when God is in step with them. It means that this person is fully surrendered to God. It means that this person is fully submitted to the authority of God and his word. That's all it means to walk by faith. And that's what faith is all about. Not only that the person know personally, on a personal level, know God, but secondly, he said that person has to believe that God to be his reward. Look at verse 6 again. And without faith, it is impossible to please God. For whoever goes near to God or fellowship with God must believe that God exists, but that's not all. That's only the first step. And that he rewards those who seek him. You know what David said to his son Solomon? The greatest and the best advice in all of his life, that great man whose heart after God's own heart, here's his advice to his son. He said, if you seek him, he will let you find him. But if you forsake him, he will reject you forever. Proverbs 8:17 said, God said, I love those who love me, and those who diligently seek me will find me. Not may find me or possibly will find me, they will find me. So what is the first reward? The first reward for those who walk by faith with God is salvation, eternal life. Jesus in 3:16 of John said, whoever believes in him shall not perish, but have everlasting life. But there's some words of Jesus upon which I have built my life, I've built my ministry, I've built everything on those words of Jesus in Matthew 6:33. When you seek first the kingdom of God, when you seek first the righteousness of God, all of your needs are going to be met. You see, I built my life on that verse. I can testify to you that when the kingdom of God and when the righteousness of God becomes your passion, becomes your desire, becomes your food and your drink, let me tell you something. You don't have to ask God for anything because he's going to meet your needs before you ask. Amen. That's Jesus' promise. I didn't make this stuff up. When you walk with God by faith, every good thing that God has in heaven and earth is yours. All of the blessings in heaven and earth, they are yours. All of Jesus' inheritance is yours. When you seek first the righteousness of God and the kingdom of God and the glory of God, all you need is going to be given to you. You don't even have to ask for it. Jesus said, all you need to do is you seek my kingdom with all of your heart, that you seek my righteousness with all of your heart, that you'll seek my rule over your heart, that you'll seek my will over your life, and I will personally reward you. In fact, I am personally going to be your reward, and when I'm your reward, you won't need anything else. Amen belongs here. You see, when you put your complete faith in Jesus Christ, you become co-heir with Christ. I mean, you're in the will. Not for a few measly dollars. You're in the will. Not for a house or land. No. Not for a few shares in the stock market. No. Your name is in the will to co-inherit the whole universe. That's what the Christian faith is all about. Believing that God exists is the first step. Believing that you can have a personal relationship with God, a loving, caring God, that's the first step. Believing that Jesus is the only Savior of your soul and the Lord of your life, that's the first step toward new life. Ah, but to continue daily walking with Him by faith and in faith, to be daily walking with him in intimacy and in fellowship and in closeness. Oh, that's really what the Christian faith is all about. What does it mean to surrender my will to his will? And why is that important? Listen, I have seen people, and I've done it myself. Let me not kid you. You know, surrendering is like this. Oh, I'm going to surrender to God because that's the only thing I can do. I got no other option. Have you been there? Don't raise your hand. I know all about that. I really do. It breaks my heart at times about the wasted time in which I felt that I am forced to surrender to God. No, no, no, that's not surrender, my beloved friend. Listen to me. That is not surrender. Because the act of walking with God is a voluntary act. The act of walking with God and obeying God and surrendering your all to God is not something that God had to drag out of you. Obedience to God is not to be extracted like a bad tooth out of your mouth. No, no, no, no, that's not all about surrender. God is saying is this, that when you surrender, you say, God, I am joyfully, I am willingly, and with delight in my heart, I surrender to you my body, my mind, my resources, everything belongs to you. And then act on it. Some may say, well, you know, the days of Enoch, the days in which Enoch lived, probably been easier days than ours. These are tough days we live in, Michael. You don't understand. Today's temptation is fierce. Today's temptations are ominous. Today's pressure to live for self, take care of number one, is just enormous. Well, let me remind you, as you will see in the next message, the days in which Enoch lived were just prior to Noah and the flood. And the conditions were most likely far worse than anything you and I have ever seen. There was such wickedness on the face of the earth that God, who made the earth, who loves his creation, couldn't stand it anymore, and he drenched the earth with the flood. It was dreadful. In fact, the epistle of Jude, I quoted it in the last message, one chapter, in verses 14 and 15, he said that Enoch lived among very wicked people. It wasn't easier for him than it is for us. And so, my precious and dear friend, I want to challenge you that your greatest witness is not just your words, not just your words, but I want to challenge you today, and I want to tell you today, that it is your daily walk with God that is the greatest witness. It is your dependence on him moment by moment is your greatest witness. Your surrendering to him is your greatest witness. Listen to me, in an age of confusion and selfishness, in an age of loneliness and desperation, let me tell you, people are looking to see joyful, contented, peaceful, surrendered believers in Jesus Christ who are walking with God every day. And at least some of them are going to look at you and say, how can I get this? I am tired of my life of drudgery, and I'm desperate for this life of joy and contentment and peace. And that's what the sent out is all about. When we talk about apostles at work, some people may misunderstand that and said, you know, no, apostles live today. And I know that. We know that. Apostles were those who were privileged to see the resurrected Christ. Even the apostle Paul was given that special privilege with a special revelation on the road to Damascus. But apostles with the small a is what we are, the sent out ones, the ones who testify to what Christ has done for us. So and say to somebody like Paul said, be imitators of me as I am of Christ. In fact, if I listen right to people all over the world, the one thing that the non-believer in Jesus Christ is afraid of the most is death. They're afraid of death. And yet, for those of us who are walking with God like Enoch, we know the death is no longer our enemy. The death never frightens us. The death is our gateway to real life. That our death is our plane that will fly us into glory. That death is our continuation of our fellowshipping with God here by faith and there face to face. And let me tell you something. Enoch is a magnificent picture of believers who will be taken up directly to heaven when the Lord Jesus returns. Maybe today, when the Lord Jesus Christ comes to take his church and present his church blameless and spotless to his Father, those of us who will be alive will spin in the air faster than Superman. But we're not going to need a telephone booth, because we'll be spinning out on the way up and shedding off this weak and tired and sinful body. And we have the supernatural body that is like Jesus' body after the resurrection. You see, that's our testimony. That's our testimony. Just like Enoch was translated to heaven without seeing death, so also all of us who will be alive in the time of the rapture when the Lord Jesus Christ returns. Listen to what 1 Thessalonians 4:17 said. We who are alive and remain shall be caught up together with them in the clouds to meet the Lord in the air, and there we shall always be forever. See, that's our testimony. We fear not death. We fear not the challenges of life, because he's walking with us in intimacy. And when the day comes and close our eyes in death, we're ready to face him and hear those wonderful words, "Well done, good and faithful servant." Father, in the name of Jesus, take those words that are spoken, that has come into our outward ears, penetrate deep into our hearts and minds and conscience, that we be transformed men and women of God, that the world will see us and believe that you are the Christ, the Son of the living God. In Jesus' name, amen.
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2: In this bulletin, government reforms pass the Senate and a warning from AUSTRAC. With the details, I'm Tracy Weir. The Albanese government has reached deals with the opposition to pass three key pieces of legislation. Nelson Scott has details.
3: After weeks of negotiations, the Prime Minister and opposition leader have struck a deal on gambling reform. The changes will place limits on TV and radio betting ads and allow Australians to opt out of online wagering commercials. Bookmakers will also have to wait 2 weeks before they can offer inducements and will be unable to target risky gamblers with these incentives. The opposition's Sarah Henderson says the legislation will help reduce harm.
4: We think that we have the balance right.
3: The coalition will also support Labor's bill to rein in the cost of the NDIS. Government Minister Jenny McAllister says it'll include new measures to stamp out fraud.
5: Move amendments that deliver new criminal and civil penalties.
3: The opposition will back Labor's news bargaining code to help protect Australian journalism.
2: Nelson Scott. The federal government says it has no plan to cut the tobacco excise despite concern it's fuelling the black market trade. One Nation is proposing to slash the excise by 75%, reducing the cost of cigarettes to $21 a packet. But the government says it's focused on resourcing law enforcement agencies to stamp out illegal trade and cut smoking rates. Australia's Financial Crimes Agency has referred hundreds of mortgage brokers, lawyers, accountants and risky companies to police and the corporate regulator. AUSTRAC is warning lenders of significant risks from home loans fraudulently obtained. Chief Executive Brendan Thomas says an investigation has found widespread potential mortgage fraud. He says some borrowers are trying to move money into the country from China through illegitimate means. President Donald Trump says talks between the United States and Iran are neither taking place nor scheduled, but the Strait of Hormuz is open, while Iran says the shipping route will remain closed until the US fulfills the terms of an interim deal. The top Iranian negotiator said in comments published by state media on Tuesday that the strait would remain shut until the US met the conditions of the interim deal signed with Iran in June. A bill that could let India's government seize schools, hospitals and hostels built by churches and Christian charities over generations has been deferred. The government has sent the proposed law on foreign funding for faith-based organisations to a parliamentary committee rather than push it through parliament. The Hindu nationalist government has previously said it would crack down on any group using foreign funds for forced religious conversions. The Chosen biblical series is into its final month of filming. Forever, the sixth season of the biggest Bible entertainment project in decades is scheduled to start screening in November. The seventh and final season will premiere in 2028. Turning to sport, and the Kookaburras have marked Australia's 100th Hockey World Cup match with a hard-fought 1-0 victory over Spain. A late Blake Govers penalty stroke, the difference. The Kookaburras now turn their attention to South Africa on Thursday. Cricket and struggling test opener Jake Weatherald has paid the price for Australia's loss to Bangladesh in Darwin. After scores of just 23 and a duck, he has been replaced by Matt Renshaw. And the AFL Tribunal has upheld Jacob Van Rooyen's 3-match ban for a strike on Port Adelaide's Alia Alia. Melbourne will now be without their key forward until at least the semi-finals. And Geelong star Jeremy Cameron is set to return for Saturday's game against Richmond after recovering from a shoulder injury. That's the latest Vision National News. I'm Tracy Weir.
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7: We've got a partly cloudy day ahead of us today. A slight chance of a shower about the Lower Hunter later in the morning and afternoon. But for the rest of the region, if you're not in the Lower Hunter, it's looking like you're clear of rain. Temperatures expected to reach between 17 and 21 degrees. And as we check out traffic across the region, it does look like it is all running fairly smoothly across the board. No incidents to report as of right now. Of course, if you do find yourself in a traffic jam, let us know and we'll warn the people. 0435 777 997.
11: 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But the best thing they deliver is peace of mind. 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
7: Here's our verse of the day. It says in John chapter 13, verse 34, "Now I'm giving you a new commandment. Love each other. 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
13: Because mornings are better together.
7: Oh, they are. It is good to be with you this morning, wherever you find yourself. I'm here alone in the studio today. I'm actually really excited for what Aaron has today. He, as we've been talking about, has to have his photos done to put his house on the market in 3 weeks' time, and the clock is tick, tick, ticking. That's kind of come as a little bit of a surprise how quickly it's come up, but doing the timeline backwards of when they need to put it on the market, it's kind of now. So he is running around manically meeting with builders and trades, and they've all booked in today. So he's on the home front, literally. Sorting that out, which means we get to hang out this morning. And I look forward to hearing the antics, I'm sure, that have taken place when he's back again tomorrow morning. But why don't we take a second now? Oh, I know I always just have to be intentional about going, okay, let it all just like sit for a moment as I just focus my attention on God. Would you join me in prayer this morning? Lord, we come to you. Again, we choose to be grateful to you. We are so grateful for the love that you have shown us. I know that we'll never understand how great it is and how undeserved it is, but I thank you that you were willing to do it anyway, that you are willing to love us immensely. And thank you, God. Thank you, God, that you care for us. We're so undeserving, Lord. But God, I need help, and everybody else who's agreeing with me needs help to love like you do. I pray that you would help us to be less selfish. I pray that you would help us to see other people the way that you see them, to not misunderstand people, to see through, you know, the layers that might like blind us to who people have been created to be. And God, yeah, I just pray that you would help us to love people like you love people. God, we pray for our region. We pray that it would be safe today. The roads would be good. The businesses would go well. The schools would be calm. We pray for your favor on the Hunter, on every resident. And we do continue to pray that more and more people would find their hope and their strength and their loyalty to you, Jesus. God, we trust you today in everything. And we pray all of this in your name, Jesus. Amen. Amen. Oh, so good, as usual, to pray with you this morning. But let's get into a devotion. Here's Joyce Meyer.
14: Welcome to 15 Minutes in the Word with New York Times bestselling author Joyce Meyer. On today's program, Joyce will be teaching from her series, Put First Things First. Our number one priority in life should be spending time with God. When and how we spend time with Him looks different for everyone. An easy place to start is waking up and simply saying, "Good morning, God." Now, here's Joyce with today's teaching.
15: I know another woman who had this tremendous intercessory prayer ministry from God. And let me tell you something, when you can get up and pray 4 or 5 hours every morning, that's a gift. That is a gift. I pray a lot, but I don't have that gift. And she was very faithful and very diligent, and she was really enjoying it. And her family was going to take a 2-week vacation, so she decided during those 2 weeks that she wouldn't get up early and pray. She never could go back to it after that. The anointing lifted, and she never could go back to it after that. You can't take a vacation from God. Hello? You cannot take a vacation from God. Well, you're not. I can tell when you guys are sure and when you're not. You say, "You mean to tell me that I need to spend time with God every day?" How about like about every 5 minutes? God is not for the emergencies in our life. He is our life. Are you awake out there? In Him, Paul said, in Him I live and move and have my being. John said, apart from Him, I can do nothing. Actually, Jesus said, apart from me, you can do nothing. Well, so we can just keep trying to do a bunch of stuff without Him and just fail time after time, and hopefully we'll finally get it. That's what happened to me. Let's go back to Deuteronomy 8, 19. And if you forget the Lord your God and walk after other gods and serve them and worship them, I testify against you this day that you shall surely perish. Verse 20. Like the nations which the Lord makes to perish before you, so shall you perish because you would not obey the voice of the Lord your God. He's speaking to nations. Amen. God not only talks to individuals, but He talks to nations. Now, one of the saddest scriptures in the Bible is Jeremiah 2:32. It says, "My people have forgotten me days without number." Wow. Just imagine for a second, if we could even remotely imagine being God for a second, and all you have is love for all these people that you sent your only son to die for. You love them so much that you gave up your only son and watched him die a horrible death, and now they don't even have time to say hi for days without number. But I love the NET translation of Jeremiah 2:32. Does a young woman forget to put on her jewels? Have you ever not put your earrings on and went back home to get them? Look at that. I have too. Have you ever forgot your cell phone and went back home to get it? It says, will a bride forget to put on her wedding dress? But my people have forgotten me for more days than can even be counted. Okay, we said we'll go back home if we forget our earrings. We'll go back home if we forget our cell phone. But has anybody here ever forgotten to pray and thought, oh, I'm going back home to pray before I start this day? Amen. I'm not seeing any hands. This could possibly be the most valuable message that you have heard in a long, long time. And you know, then people say all this, well, you know, when I pray, I don't hear anything. When I try to study, I don't understand. I wouldn't even be concerned about that if I were you. I think the important thing to God is that you give Him the time. I don't care if you just go sit in a chair somewhere and go, duh. I mean, surely you can say I'm here because I can't make it through the day without you. Amen. Psalm 106:7. Our fathers in Egypt understood not nor appreciated your miracles. They did not earnestly remember the multitude of your mercies nor imprint your loving kindness on their hearts, but they were rebellious and they provoked the Lord at the sea, even the Red Sea. So here's what happens. Forgetting God leads first to unbelief, and then it leads to rebellion. Well, I can see that clearly in our nation. When we started forgetting God, then we started to not believe. When I say we, I'm not talking about us as individuals. I'm talking about the we as a nation. For the life of me, I do not understand why, if somebody doesn't want to believe in God, they think it's their mission to try to keep everybody else in the world from believing. I mean, this is like, what's going on in the world today is so clearly the devil. But he does have to find somebody to work through. Then it leads to rebellion. Now, that was my introduction. Now let's start the message. You know, we all have these turning points in our life. Places where you can say, man, when God revealed the meaning of that scripture to me, it was life-changing. How many of you can remember some of those plateaus in your walk with God? See? And one of those places for me was Psalm 27, verse 4. Because I was a born-again,

You say, well, I've got this problem and I've got that problem and I've got some other problem, but you're not going to hell. And even if you kept your silly problem for another 30, 40 years, however long you're going to live, let me tell you something, if you have to keep putting up with it, you can put up with it if that's what you have to do, but you've got eternity, time without end. So come on now, let's just kind of get back our determination and say, I'm not going to float downstream with the rest of the world. I'm not going to lose my faith. I'm not going to not let God be first in my life. I want everything that God's got to give me. Amen? One thing have I asked of the Lord. While I was in that state of being unhappy, I really sincerely started seeking God. One thing have I asked of the Lord, and that will I seek, inquire for, and insistently require. The word seek is a very strong word. It means to crave, pursue, and go after with everything that you've got. You know how to seek a hot fudge sundae when you want one. I am seeking a pair of shoes today when this conference is over. I will find them. Matter of fact, I had a moment, I went in a shoe store the other day just to get some insoles for my shoes that somebody had told me about, and I saw a couple pair of shoes right at the front door that I liked, and I have been planning that into my schedule ever since I saw them. Come on. I will get those shoes. I even tried one of your similar shoe stores here in town, and they didn't have those shoes. So now I'm going to go home from this conference where I have worked very hard, and I'm going to slip by that shoe store, and I'm going to get those shoes. I am seeking those shoes. I mean, come on, could we begin to seek God even like we do a pair of shoes? Could some of you guys get as excited about God as you do a football game? Just saying. Well, brother, am I going to go to church and act crazy like an emotional nut? Yeah? Well, I wish I had some video of you watching football. So, many years ago, God finally got this through to me, and he simply said this, Joyce, you cannot do this, and by this he meant life, ministry, whatever your this is, we're talking about your this. Rather, your this is raising four kids. Rather, your this is being a single parent. You cannot do this unless you put God first in your life. And that scripture says we have to require him as a vital necessity in life. That means I can't do without him. Now, it matters very little to me if you think I'm being radical and overboard, because I can tell you that I know that I would have no reason at all to even put my feet on the floor any day of my life if I didn't have God to serve. Now, some of you are still young enough that you think, oh, man, I got to get married, I got to have kids, I got to climb the ladder of success, you know. Well, that's good. Do all that. But if you do all that without God, you'll come to the end of it, and you'll still be very dissatisfied. You're going to be like a person roaming around in the wilderness, seeing one mirage after another that you think has got the water that you need. Well, this will make me happy. Well, this will make me happy. Well, this will make me happy. Nothing is going to make you happy, content, and satisfied. You may go and enjoy a vacation, and you're happy while you're there, but who wants to just enjoy certain events and days in their life? I want to enjoy every single ordinary day of my life. Every day. Every moment. See, I used to consider this work, and I would think, I'll be glad when my work is over so I can go do this. Uh-uh. I decided about 25 years ago, if I'm going to live up here, I'm having fun. Yeah. Amen? Yeah.

0: Now, when God showed this scripture to me, he gave me an example. I had an uncle at the time who's since gone home to be with the Lord, and he had a pacemaker. And this was in the initial days of pacemakers, and he had to charge his pacemaker once a week, because if he didn't, his heart would stop beating. And so I called my aunt one day and I said, "Dave and I would like to take you guys out for a steak dinner on Saturday. Can you go?" And she said, "No, honey, we can't go Saturday. Your uncle has to charge his pacemaker." I said, "Well, can't he do that another day?" Come on, this is a great example, because this is the way we are with God. You plan to spend time with God, and a friend calls and asks you to go shopping, and you're like, "Oh yeah, I can do that." So you put God off till another day. Come on now, I'm talking to you this morning. And she got offended. She said, "Well, no, he can't do it another day. He would die." And God used it as an example to get the point across to me. You can't do this, whatever your this is, if you're not going to require me as vital.
1: 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We can start by simply saying, "Good morning, God." 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

0: Okay, Forest Frank, bit of a groovy one for your morning. Hope it's all going well for you. Let's head to the news. Got a lot more on the other side of this.
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3: In stories making news, Australia's Financial Crimes Agency has referred hundreds of mortgage brokers, lawyers, accountants and risky companies to police and the corporate regulator. AUSTRAC is warning lenders of significant risks from home loans fraudulently obtained. Changes to the National Disability Insurance Scheme will save the federal budget almost $38 billion by the end of the decade. The Senate passed the measures last night after the Albanese government won the support of the opposition. Queensland Rail says it has reached an in-principle deal with unions on a new enterprise agreement. It includes an 8.5% pay rise over 3 years and back pay. BHP says it does not expect industrial action in a Port Hedland operations in WA to affect financial performance. The miner has reported better than expected full-year earnings, spurred on by record copper prices. And LIV Golf has confirmed the cancellation of its team championship in Michigan, meaning this week's tournament in Indianapolis will be the last of the season. That's the news and sport headlines. More details soon.
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0: Got a partly cloudy day ahead of us today. Slight chance of a shower if you're in the lower Hunter this morning and afternoon. However, for the rest of the region, we're looking at a zero chance of rain. Well, near zero chance of rain. Can never quite promise it, can you? Max temps today going to sit between 17 and 21 degrees. Let's check out traffic. And it is looking really nice and smooth across the region. One spot that probably needs to be noted is if you're travelling on the New England Highway headed north through Singleton, those roadworks still continuing, so there is a bit of a delay on that main road through Singleton. It might take a few extra minutes to get through there. However, enjoy the clear run for the rest of the region.
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9: Because mornings are better together. I'll never be
0: the same. They're better together, and in this case, it's you and me, guys. Having a good morning. I mentioned earlier, Aaron is in the emergency stage of trying to sort out his house before photos are taken for the real estate agent. The 3 weeks is coming down really quickly. He's got a ton of builders wanting to get into his house, quote, and get stuff happening. So today, that's where he is. Very important. And I'm sure we'll have lots of stories off the back of that as he deals with many trades throughout the day trying to sort things out. So, yes, it's you and I this morning. He's back on board tomorrow. And just a note on tomorrow, it is actually Water for Life Day. Now, we've not done this before at REMA, but we're really keen to get this off the ground. Tomorrow, we're going to give you a chance to support Water for Life, where for just $25, you can give a child safe drinking water. I know for myself, I filled up my drink bottle this morning without a second thought of clean water. My dog had clean water. I'm not thinking about, am I going to be able to drink today? But so many children, particularly in African nations, are forced to access water that's not only unsafe, it's deadly. And so this Water for Life is like just enabling clean, drinkable water into communities in different parts of Africa. We're very keen to do this tomorrow. So it's going to be a little bit of a different vibe for your Thursday, but it's going to be great as we do what I think Jesus really wants us to do, which is to look out for those less fortunate than ourselves. But it is a Wednesday, which means it is Whittle Wednesday. Going to give you the Whittle. Sorry, it sounds so weird. Going to give you the Whittle, the little Whittle next. But to take us there, here is Lloyd Nix with A Little More.

0: Absolutely. Let's get into what we love to do on a Wednesday.
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0: Your Wednesday whittle, a voucher to grab a round of coffees or a morning tea out at Lord's Coffee. Thank you so much, guys. All you got to do is ring up on 1-300-777-997. Be the first to tell me what suburb in the Hunter this cryptic clue is describing. Now, this is a very short clue, and this has come from my brain. Today, yesterday I tested it out on Aaron and he did not solve it. However, he said, no, that is a good one. So I have the green light. This is solvable but hard. What suburb in the Hunter am I? Simply this: a seaside entrance. A seaside entrance. 1-300. 777-997 if you think you know what it is.

All right, I'm going to be harsh this morning. It is closed. Wednesday Whittle, you're going to have to check out stories online if you want to find out what the answer is. The cryptic clue this morning is a... No, now I need to bring it up because I can't even remember. A seaside entrance. Nobody has got it so far. What suburb in the Hunter region am I? Hopefully solved by the end of the morning, but I think it's a bit of a tough one. Coming up next, we've got a bunch more. Going to reminisce about a conversation we had earlier this year about things that you might collect. But to take us there, here's Stephen Curtis Chapman with Beauty Will Rise.

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7: It's great to be with you this morning. Now, earlier this year, I reflected on making a really bad decision in regards to a collection of items. Here's the chat Aaron and I had.
8: Now, Chloe, of course, our Survey Says question we just did was name something that people have...
7: Well, people might collect.
8: Might collect.
7: I can't relate to this question because I don't... collect anything. And my husband might say I collect makeup or I collect clothes. Inaccurate. That's just buying ordinary women's
8: just
7: things.
8: Overspending.
7: But I haven't like collected coins or stamps or rocks or anything like
8: Even
7: that.
8: Even as a kid, you never had like a stamp collection?
7: Maybe I was trained. My mum's a real minimalist. Not a fake minimalist, like a genuine hardcore minimalist. So when we moved, like I had a huge amount of dolls and teddies and things like that. They all just disappeared and I only was left with like two. I respect the decision, but like all of my excess consistently was gotten rid of.
8: An uncluttered life sounds really appealing to me, but the thing that I don't know if I can relate to is, do you not feel any draw to want to collect something? Like if you start having a few of something, you don't like, I could have more of this. I don't know. Like if once upon a time you got a fridge magnet on a holiday, you're not like, we should always get a fridge magnet when we go somewhere.
7: I'm looking at him with a blank stare. Like I have absolutely no idea what emotional pull you're talking about. No, if I've got one, I've got one.
8: I do wonder if there's a link, and I suspect so, between that and hoarding. And maybe collecting is just a very way of honing your hoarding to a very specific type of thing.
7: Me and my husband are a little different because the other day he spent an afternoon while we were all socialising. We had family over at Easter and he sat himself in the corner slowly going through 2-cent coins trying to find one that's valuable as he had like a whole pile of them. So while I'm not a hoarder, I mean, I might have married the wrong...
8: It often happens
7: on
8: that
7: a
8: way,
7: different end of the spectrum there.
8: My wife has a collection of ribbons.
7: Oh, that's cute.
8: So if you ever give her a present and it's got a ribbon involved, like that ribbon is never getting thrown in the bin. It's like it goes in a box.
7: Does she reuse them?
8: Sometimes, yeah. So she'll often, I don't know how many of them get given away to other people. She'll often like wrap things for our own presents where instead of using sticky tape, she'll put a bit of wrap paper around it and then tie it up with like a ridiculously long ribbon that she's looped around a few times and then she gets to keep it afterwards.
7: As far as collecting goes, it's thin, it's small, it's pretty.
8: It's contained.
7: Not a bad thing to collect.
8: She's not spending money on it, which is, I think, is a big thing.
7: You can get some beautiful ribbons.
8: Yeah.
7: Now, my husband has a horror story, right? He's passed on his Pokemon cards to our son, right? And
8: still very, like a big 90s thing, but still very much, probably even more popular.
7: But he didn't really have any left because, can I tell you, he had a gigantic collection of old school original Pokemon cards.
8: That would be worth a bit now.
7: You know where this is going. Our church had a garage sale back in, I'd say, 2008. And he had nothing to give to the garage sale. So you know what he donated? A huge folder full of original Pokemon cards. Aaron, they would be worth thousands and thousands of dollars today.
8: Somebody picked up
7: a gold mine at that church garage sale.
8: Do you remember how much it went for?
7: Oh, nah. Like, it would have been $10 or less.
8: Oh.
7: Like, no. There was no value assigned to that thing.
8: You buy one pack for, like, more than that, I think.
7: My son has been collecting them a little bit, and he's figured out that some of his cards are now worth, like, $100, $200. And he's like, I want to sell them. I want to buy some shoes. I want to sell them. And I'm like, the price of oil and gold and all that is nice, right? The price of Pokemon cards just keeps climbing.
8: Why haven't the government invested more in Pokemon cards?
7: It's the regret that will stay with him for the rest of his life. Are you collecting something unusual? Why don't you let us know? 0435 777 997. It's time for the news in a moment, but let's get on to some Jamie McDonald. This is her song, Won't Let Go.

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4: In this bulletin, gambling reform advocates unimpressed and changes ahead for the NDIS. With more, I'm Tracy Weir. Gambling reform advocates doubt that Labor's promised opt-out register for online gambling ads will work. The register forms part of the federal government's wagering reforms after a deal was struck with the coalition. Tim Costello from Alliance of Gambling Reform says Australians should be given the option to opt in if they want gambling ads.
5: It's scarcely believable that the register they're setting up where you can opt out of all ads on the internet can be governed by ACMA, the Communications and Media Body. It defies belief that this opt-out will work.
4: The government believes the laws strike the right balance. Changes to the National Disability Insurance Scheme will save the federal budget almost $38 billion by the end of the decade. The Senate has passed the measures after the Albanese government won the support of the opposition. It means thousands of people will be removed from the scheme. NDIS Minister Jenny McAllister says the reforms will ensure those who really need the scheme don't miss out.
6: We've thought about how to make sure that people who have 24/7 care needs will be looked after, and we're confident that the reforms we have brought through will set the scheme up for the long term.
4: The changes also include measures to stamp out fraud. The National Director of the Family First Party, Lyle Shelton, says it's impossible for the party to get too close to One Nation ahead of November's Victorian election. He told Vision Radio that Pauline Hanson's party does not endorse many of the traditional Christian values embraced by Family First.
7: We can work with One Nation on many issues, and I guess on those two real litmus test issues, same-sex marriage and abortion, are a million miles away. They're just like the other big parties on two of the most important issues, which I think are on God's heart and upon the hearts of mainstream people. We just couldn't countenance a merger on that basis.
4: Mr. Shelton also expressed concerns over One Nation's governance. He admits the removal of the group voting for Victoria's upper house will make it even harder for Family First to win a seat. Unions in Western Australia have knocked back BHP's latest pay offer for Port Hedland workers. The Combined Ports Union says the proposal doesn't address the concerns of workers. Workers are considering their options, including counter-offers, ahead of another bargaining meeting next week. Australia's Financial Crimes Agency has referred hundreds of mortgage brokers, lawyers and accountants to authorities following a fraud investigation. Jack Fenwick has details.
8: Operation Claw uncovered widespread potential mortgage fraud worth billions, where buyers use fake documents and shell companies to buy Australian real estate. The suspected fraud spans at least $4 billion across major banks, prompting AUSTRAC to investigate those who have facilitated the scheme. The financial regulator is now ordering 143 lenders to overhaul their controls.
4: Jack Fenwick. Pakistan's Supreme Court has ordered former Prime Minister Imran Khan be moved to hospital from jail. The cricketer turned politician has been in jail since August of 2023, convicted in a string of cases that he says were politically driven following his ousting the year previous. To sport, and in the NRL, Hayes Perham will replace the injured Reece Walsh at fullback for the Broncos on Friday against the Raiders. Perham is hopeful of extending his contract.
9: It's still in talks as far as I know. Me and my manager spoke recently and everything's looking pretty positive, so hopefully it gets confirmed and we can get that over the line.
4: The round begins tomorrow night when the Storm take on the Panthers at Amy Park. That's the latest Vision National News. I'm Tracy Weir.
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11: We've got a partly cloudy day ahead of us today. A chance of morning fog, and there has been reports that the road between Salamander Bay and Bob's Farm is quite foggy this morning. It should be clearing soon, but take extra care there. Slight chance of a shower about the Lower Hunter in the later morning in the afternoon. However, near zero chance of rain elsewhere. Max temps sitting between 17 and 21 degrees. And as we check out traffic across the region, it is all looking nice and smooth across the board. The one hot spot is Singleton. Sorry, guys. New England Highway. If you are travelling north through the New England Highway, those roadworks still there, which means that it's going to take you a few extra moments to get through the middle of Singleton. Of course, if you do find yourself in a traffic jam, you want to warn others about, why don't you shoot through a text? 0435 777 997.
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11: And let's get into our verse of the day. Oh, it's a cracker this morning. It says in John chapter 13, verse 34. This is Jesus talking. It says, "So now I'm giving you a new commandment. Love each other. Just as I have loved you, you should love each other." Does that challenge you this morning when you understand how much Jesus loves us? You realize how big a call that is. My prayer that he would help me to do exactly what he's asking me to do. And he will. He will help us. John chapter 13, verse 34.
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11: And in this instance, it's you, it's me, and we're minus an Aaron. Don't worry, he'll be back on board tomorrow. Now, a heads up, tomorrow is going to be a very different show. It is Water for Life Day here at Rima. We've not done it before, but we're really excited about doing it. What the core goal is to raise money for children and families and people in African nations that don't have access to clean drinking water. Now, when I filled up my drink bottle this morning, I wasn't concerned about whether anything was going to come out of the tap. In fact, I was, you know, filling up my dog's drinking bowl and the whole, you know, I'm not thinking about it. But there are so many people, particularly children, that are having to go days, schedule in their water intake. And sometimes that water is actually not safe and deadly to drink when they finally do access it. So we want to step in, see what we can do tomorrow, Water for Life Day. But today, it's Wednesday. So you know what that means. It's Wednesday Whittle Time.
17: Riddle me this, riddle me that.
11: Jumping straight into it. It has not been solved so far. Here is your cryptic clue. All you got to do is be the first to call 1-300-777-997 and correctly identify the suburb name in the Hunter that this cryptic clue is describing. The clue this morning: a seaside entrance that's not near the ocean. A seaside entrance that's not near the ocean. Now, it is not Stockton, Swansea, Fern Bay, Bar Beach, Kingfisher Shores, right? It's none of those. They've all been guessed this morning and they were incorrect. If you want to win a voucher to Lord's Coffee, grab yourself a round of coffees or take somebody out for a brunch or a morning tea, call now 1-300-777-997. 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

0: That's new stuff from Switchfoot. Haven't heard from them in a while. Got a new album out, but we're in the middle of doing our Wednesday Riddle.
1: Riddle me this, riddle me that.
0: The clue for this morning, a seaside entrance that's not by the ocean. What suburb am I in? The Hunter, a voucher to Lord's Coffee. Grab yourself a round of coffees or a brunch or morning tea. All thanks to those guys out at Lord's Coffee. What am I? Call now, 1-300-777-997. Now we've got Andrew on the line. How are you feeling, Andrew? Confident in your answer?
2: Mildly.
0: Okay. Right. So the clue again is a seaside entrance that's not near the ocean. What suburb am I, Andrew?
2: I'm going to have a crack at Warners Bay.
0: All right. Why do you think it's Warners Bay?
2: Well, we used to live there and I did know that it was nowhere near the ocean, so that was probably a good reason.
0: Yes, yes. Seaside entrance, it's not near the ocean, so it's a bay. Unfortunately, that's not it this morning.
2: I've already had a coffee. It's all good.
0: Yeah. good job. All right. The lines are open now. 1-300-777-997. And Andrew, keep thinking. You might stumble upon it.
2: Thank you.
0: All right. The line's open only for a couple more minutes. Give it a go. What do you think it is? A seaside entrance that's not near the ocean. Ring now. 1-300-777-997.

Oh, I love stumping people with Wednesday Whittle. Still not solved. Going to give you another chance in 30 minutes to solve the Wednesday Whittle. If you want to mull over it in the next half an hour, you know, drive yourself insane not figuring out what it is, the clue, and I keep adding bits to it to make it easier because I'm a softie. The clue is sitting at a seaside kind of entrance that's not near the ocean but is near the river. I'm going to open the lines up again later this morning. A round of coffee, thanks to Lord's Coffee, is up for grabs. But look, I want to take you back, a trip down memory lane. Aaron is absent today in preparation for the selling of his house. He's got a ton of things to do. Baby number four on the way, a bigger house.

0: find myself like, if there's a baby in the room, I always like kind of try and make eye contact and pull funny faces.
1: Yeah. So you don't have like a crying effect on babies? Like you've not really experienced that. So like if you like...
0: Oh, I have here and there, yeah.
1: You have here and there. Yeah. There's a real element of risk when you reach out to a baby.
0: I'm such an extrovert and I'm such a... I'm such a people person that I, even though I know it's not a judgment from the baby at all, it's such rejection.
1: Such rejection. You really put yourself out there because you're like, baby, do you like my vibe? Like, I'm not even saying like reach out, like reach your arms out. It's like if you like make an effort with a small child or a baby.
0: Yeah.
1: And there are just some people who kids don't like their vibe. Not that they're an evil person. It's just that, you know.
0: I like that you went to that extreme, like, oh, not that they're evil.
1: No, you know how like people are like, dogs don't, if my dog doesn't like somebody, then that means something.
0: Oh, they're a bad person. Yeah.
1: Yeah. I'm not saying that. If a baby doesn't like you.
0: Conversely, if the cat jumps on your lap, chances are you're the one person in the room who doesn't like cats.
1: Yeah.
0: Without a doubt, it happens.
1: That always happens. Now. So, Aaron, you have a little, you have three little ones, and your kids are gorgeous. And your youngest is such a, I call her a poppet. Do you get what I mean?
0: Oh, absolutely.
1: She's a real little tiny poppet.
0: And she's just full of life.
1: Now, often Aaron will talk fondly of his youngest, and I totally agree with him that she's so extroverted. She's such a people person.
0: Yep.
1: She's so out there, just like Aaron is, and all of that. Anyway, so she's recently come into the office. Twice in the last week.
0: It's been lovely.
1: Now, this is a lot of pressure because when this child is being built up, and how old is she? She's just sub, she's not quite two.
0: She's 20 months, I think.
1: Oh, yes, very specific.
0: and you stop after two, counting your months.
1: And so the kid has been deemed an extrovert. So when you meet that kid, like, you've really got to be a terrible person for them not to like you. Do you know what I mean?
0: Yeah, I guess.
1: Because you've said, my kid loves everyone.
0: Oh, yeah. She's, like, she's so engaging. Like, we took her on a train to Sydney when she was maybe only a few, like, 6 months old. We went to the Brooke Fraser concert at the Opera House. The whole way, she was just flipping her head over backwards, like, trying to jump out of Liz's arms just to make eye contact with the people sitting across from us, like, complete strangers on the train. She charms everyone.
1: So this kid comes into the office. The expectations are high that I am going to make an effort with this kid and this kid is going to love me.
0: And you love babies. You love babies, don't you?
1: I have been called the baby whisperer. I can get kids to go to sleep just because I got a lot of experience.
0: Oh, you want to come around our place each night?
1: But maybe that's where my experience falls short. I'm good at getting them to go to sleep. Maybe not so good at getting them to smile. She came in. She wasn't fussed on me, Aaron.
0: It's all the stories I tell her when I go home each afternoon.
1: No. Oh. She wasn't mean. Yeah. She was shy.
0: Yeah.
1: But it's like when you make an effort with a baby or a small child, honestly, it's that like, are you going to reject me? Because there's really no tricks you can use to make the social situation better. They either respond to you or they do not. And she was, I'm going to say, hiding in between the legs of her mother.
0: Yep. Can I say, so to put your mind at ease, she can be a massive extrovert. If she's just been on a car ride or something or she's been asleep, she'll go into shy mode. Then you give her a little while and then it's like she's hanging everywhere, running around dancing for everyone and whatnot.
1: It's very kind of you.
0: You just needed to hang in there, Chloe.
1: Oh, it's very kind of you. Yeah, no, I'm in for 2 minutes and sensitive to rejection. I'm out.
0: Can I say, though, I mean, you're obviously, I feel for you and your side of it. Do you know how much stress I feel as a parent, particularly when I have said, and this, it hasn't just happened to you. So one of the loveliest people, if I had to say who's the loveliest person on our team here, just the kindest, sweetest person.
1: Yes.
0: Who would you say?
1: Wendy.
0: Wendy. Most and Wendy, she's like, oh, I love kids. Really, oh, I'm really
1: she's
0: great
1: beautiful.
0: With kids. She's amazing. Violet came in. Didn't want a bar of her.
1: Oh, well, if she doesn't, like, if she doesn't like Wendy, then I don't
0: the problem's Violet. But I'm feeling this pressure as a parent because, like, the kid itself, like, obviously, you know, and there's whole conversations around, like, kids should feel comfortable to not have to, you know, give hugs or do whatever. Like, you know, they get to be them. But I'm feeling this pressure of, like, am I going to be judged by my kid? Like, what if I'm, like, if everyone, I want everyone to love my kid.
1: Yes. And we all do. We all do, of course.
0: But there's part of you

0: It's like the most beautiful little thing.
1: But if someone has a negative interaction with your kid, you then feel a little bit like, is that affecting how they feel about me now?
0: Well, at one point you were telling your child, dance.
1: What, literally?
0: You were literally.
2: She loves dancing. She normally dances.
0: You were like,
1: dance monkey.
0: She was like, I'm not dancing, man. You can't control me.
1: You know what she does, though? And it's the worst thing is she'll do it like everyone then goes, oh, well, moves on with their life. Then she'll just burst into life.
0: Oh, yeah, that's what they all say, Aaron. Like,
1: no, I'll run down the street. Chloe, come back. She's dancing. Come.
0: I come back. She looks at me. Not for you. Yes, that happened earlier this year. I tell you what, Aaron's new baby that's coming along in October. I've got a second chance, guys. Hopefully the next one will like me better.
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4: So good to be with you this morning. Let's get into some music before we get to the news. Let's take me to the river. I'll swim.

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2: In stories making news, gambling reform advocates doubt that Labor's promised opt-out register for online gambling ads will work. Tim Costello from the Alliance of Gambling Reform says Australians should be given the option to opt in if they want gambling ads. Changes to the National Disability Insurance Scheme will save the federal budget almost $38 billion by the end of the decade. The Senate passed the measures last night after the Albanese government won the support of the opposition. A SpaceX rocket that landed in the Indian Ocean off Christmas Island has been towed to shore. The Australian Space Agency says the federal government is coordinating with Elon Musk's company to retrieve it. And social media giant Meta is on trial in the US over claims it deliberately designed its platforms to be addictive to young people. In sport, the Kookaburras have marked Australia's 100th Hockey World Cup match with a hard-fought 1-0 victory over Spain. They next play South Africa Thursday. That's the news and sport headlines. I'm Tracy Weir. More details soon.
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5: Got a partly cloudy day ahead of us today in the Lower Hunter. We're expecting a slight chance of a shower for the Lower Hunter, but for the rest of the region, clear skies. Max temps sitting between 17 and 21 degrees. Let's check out traffic. Now, it is heating up on the Newcastle Link Road, both directions between Seahampton and Wall's End, so that might take you a few extra moments to get through there. Singleton it's actually clearer than it was earlier this morning, but a little bit of a delay if you are travelling north on the New England Highway through Singleton. Those roadworks, scheduled roadworks, still going ahead. But as far as everything else, it does look like it is running fairly smoothly. There's a little bit of a delay on the New England Highway, both directions, just outside Taro. That's nothing too much to report at the moment, but I'll let you know if it becomes a big issue. And anything else, if you're experiencing delays and you want to pass forward the message, shoot me a text. I'll let the people know. 0435 777 997.
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5: Good to be with you this morning. Aaron is absent. He has, if you've been listening along to the absolute chaos that is his life at the moment, he needs to take photos to get his house on the market in 3 weeks' time, and this house is not quite ready to go. So he has a million trades booked in for today to sort them out. But don't worry, he'll be back on board tomorrow morning, which brings me to the fact that tomorrow's show is actually going to be a little bit different. It's Water for Life Day tomorrow, and we're going to be encouraging people to give just $25 to give a child safe drinking water for life, or as much as you like. Look, the reality is that millions of families across Africa still do not have access to clean drinking water. It's a little bit hard for me to even get my head around that. When I woke up this morning, filled up my drink bottle, did the whole thing, it's not even a thought in my head that there might not be clean drinking water for me to access. But this is the reality for so many families, particularly for children. I watched a video from Water for Life, this child saying, yes, today's not my water day, I don't get water today. And I'm like, I can't even. So it's our job, hey, to step into the gap. And so we're going to be bringing you Water for Life tomorrow. Really excited to do that with you. But now it's the Wednesday Riddle.
13: Riddle me this, riddle me that.
5: Chance to win a round of coffees thanks to Lord's Coffee, or a brunch or a morning tea, whatever you like. Great coffee out there at Lord's Coffee. Now, it has not been solved. Lots of guesses have come in. This is the clue. A seaside kind of entrance that's not near the ocean but is near the river. A seaside kind of entrance that's not near the ocean but is near the river. What suburb in the Hunter region am I? If you think you know what it is, call right now, 1-300-777-997. I'll let you know what it's not. It's not Stockton or Swansea or Fern Bay or Bar Beach or Kingfisher Shores or Warners Bay or Dora Creek. A seaside kind of entrance, but that's near the ocean but not near the, but is near the river. What suburb am I? 1-300-777-997. Heading to some music now. We'll see if we can solve it on the other side of this.
14: They say time heals, but I don't think that's true. It's been 3 years and it still feels new.

0: Look, we don't have time for any music at the moment. We've got things to do, places to go. We've got a Wednesday riddle to solve. And here we go. It's Wednesday riddle time.
1: Riddle me this, riddle me that.
0: Okay, the clue for this morning, a seaside kind of entrance that's not near the ocean but is near the river. We've got some thinkers on the line who think they know what it is. Welcome to the show, Tash.
2: Hi, thank you.
0: Now, how's the brain feeling this morning? Have you got it working?
2: I do.
0: Yes, very good. Okay. A seaside kind of entrance that's not near the ocean but is near the river. What suburb in the Hunter am I, Tash?
2: Well, I was thinking Seaham.
0: All right. Why would you say it's Seaham?
2: Well, it's on the Williams River near that.
0: Yes. Well, that's good thinking. You're onto something there. But it's not Seaham this morning, Tash.
2: Okay.
0: Thank you. You've crossed another one off the list. Thanks for playing. All right, let's head over to Sharon. What suburb in the Hunter do you think I am, Sharon?
3: I think it's the entrance.
0: All right. Why would you say it's the entrance?
3: Because it's not the ocean, but there is water there.
0: Mm-hmm.
3: And you walk in. They always have like a little fair there. I don't know. It was in the riddle, and I just thought, well, it could be the entrance. That's near the water.
0: Yes. You know, it's not a bad guess, but Sharon, it's not the entrance this morning.
3: No.
0: You crossed it off the list as well, though. Thanks for playing along. Okay, we're still on the hunt. The clue is a seaside kind of entrance that's not near the ocean but is near the river. We've got Isaac on the line. What do you think it is?
4: Hey, Chloe, I reckon it's sand gate because sand is near the sea and a gate is a type of entrance.
0: You know, Isaac, that's some really good thinking. In fact, you must be a genius to think that way because that's the way, in fact, that I thought, and that is the correct answer.
4: Woo! I've been trying for a month and I finally get there.
0: You have. There you go. It's a lesson learned. Never give up, guys. We got there in the end. Now, are you local to Sandgate? Because sometimes I think if people are local to a suburb, it helps.
4: Look, I'm from Wall's End. I'm down the road.
0: Yes, not bad. Now, Isaac, what have you got up ahead of you now that you're on a high, having solved the Wednesday riddle? What's up for the rest of the day?
4: I've basically got nothing to do. It's just sit around and do some housework whilst my wife is at work.
0: Well, you are living the life, my friend. And just bask in that glory that is...
4: 100%.
0: Yeah, it's a good day.
4: I'll come home and say, I've done the housework and I've got coffee.
0: Yes, thanks to Lord's Coffee for the voucher. Grab a brunch or a round of coffees on them. Wednesday, we'll be back again next week. Isaac, I'll get you to hold the line. We'll grab some details. But yes, well done. That was I thought that was a tricky one, and in fact I added more and more bits to it because I thought I wonder if anyone's going to actually get this. But well done to Isaac. He thought like I thought. Now let's head to some music now. This is Grey Havens. It's their song Loop Cycle.

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1: It's so good to be with you this morning as we wrapped up the Wednesday Whittle. Another one ready for you next week. A heads up that tomorrow is Water for Life Day. The show is going to sound a little different, and we're really excited to jump on board to support building an infrastructure and access to water for families, for children, for people in African nations that currently don't have access to clean water. So get on board tomorrow, Water for Life Day. Now, Aaron is absent today. If you've been following along with the show, you'll know that there has been a chaotic amount of things in his life he's been dealing with, including trying to get his house ready for sale. Now, today is the day that all the trades are lined up. So he said, oh no. And I was like, no, do what you've got to do, Aaron. Sort that house out. But he'll be back, of course, tomorrow for Water for Life Day. But thinking back to some interesting moments that we've had on the show this week, this was one that came to mind. You weren't great from the moment we got in on Friday morning.
2: I think you did a good job persevering.
1: You did a great job persevering.
2: And perspiring.
1: Looking a little pale, not quite on top of your game, although I don't think anyone would have noticed, but I could see over the desk here. You were worried you were viral and could infect me, but you didn't need to worry because it turned out you had food poisoning.
2: Yeah, I was a victim of my own making because, I had reheated some Mexican I'd made a few nights before and it just did not sit well with my stomach.
1: Now, we want to know, what food have you been turned off as a result of food poisoning? But when I was a child, we didn't have much money and there was many kids, six kids, and I reckon we probably got the cheapest version of chicken schnitzel possible.
2: Right.
1: And
2: like home brand in a box.
1: Oh, yeah. Yep. It would have been half cereal, half chicken probably. you know, that kind of level of chicken schnitzel. And it made me so unwell. Nobody else got unwell. And I vomited and everything like that. See, from that moment, cheap chicken schnitzel, I just can't. I can't.
2: Right. I love this one and I can relate to this experience. This one says there was this deal on Twix bars back in the 90s where if you got 10 wrappers, you got half price concert tickets. So my friend, my sister and I proceeded to buy 30 bars between us and eat them all in one sitting. We all felt pretty sick after that. Almost 30 years later and I still haven't touched a Twix again. It never occurred to us to just wrap the chocolate up in something else to eat at a later date.
1: Now, or
2: throw it out if the whole point of purchasing them was to get half price tickets.
1: If you bought the 30 Twix bars, are you even saving money on
2: them? I know, right? No, I hope it was a pretty big concert.
1: How sad, because I love Twix. Yeah. Terrible. All right, and here's another one. Sushi got sick after getting it from a petrol station. Yeah. I mean, it tracks, doesn't it? It tracks. I tell you what, still struggling with the chicken schnitzel over here. If you have had something that's caused food poisoning or major just really unwell and you just can't touch it all these years later, shoot through a text 0435 777 997. But let's get back to some music. This is Blessing Offer. It's his song, Jordan's.

Jordan's blessing offer. Just a heads up, we're going to get into a more detailed traffic report in a moment, but a listener has texted in and I can see there is a traffic accident happened on near the Newcastle University. It is affecting traffic in both directions. Waratah West, in fact, Lorna Street at Queen Street. Emergency services are attending, but it means that near Mayfield West, near the Mater Hospital, in fact, it is affecting that area there. If you can avoid it, definitely do so. It is great to be with you this morning. Oh, I think I can get into another song that I've been loving recently. This is one of the new ones from For King and Country to take us all the way to the 8 o'clock news. This is their new one, Miracle.

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2: In this bulletin, union leaders proposing standard rental agreements and the UK reaffirms support for Ukraine. With more, I'm Tracy Weir. Legislation to overhaul the National Disability Insurance Scheme has passed through the Senate overnight. The changes will see thousands of people removed from the scheme to rein in its ballooning costs. The federal government says the new laws will also do more to crack down on fraud in the NDIS. Victorian Labor's decision to move against Jacinta Allen has failed to deliver a bounce in the polls. Ben Carroll is the preferred Premier for just 20% of voters. Liberal leader Jess Wilson leading the way with 26%. The Resolve poll also recorded a 2% drop to Labor's primary support to 25%. An in-principle agreement has been reached between Queensland Rail and the union representing train controllers. The Queensland government has approved an 8.5% wage increase over 3 years, plus additional cost of living relief payments. Agreements with other unions still need to be reached before train timetables can return to normal. Unions are pushing for the standard rental lease in Australia to be doubled to 2 years. It is one of several proposals in the ACTU's new housing plan to be handed to the federal government. President Michelle O'Neill says increasing the minimum lease would provide greater housing security.
3: Well, around the country at the moment, minimum rental periods vary between 6 months and 1 year. Often people are forced to move frequently as soon as their lease is up. That causes stress, it also causes cost.
2: Unions will deliver the plan to the federal government today. The UK is standing firm on British support for Ukraine in the face of a fresh warning from Moscow. Russia has warned of consequences after accusing the UK of deliberately escalating the crisis following confirmation British-made drones had been used in recent Ukrainian strikes. British Prime Minister Andy Burnham says they are committed to providing support so Ukraine can defend itself.
4: And that's been the British position all the way through this conflict. By previous prime ministers, it remains the case with me. We are not fair weather friends. We will be there in Ukraine's hour of need, and that won't change.
2: The latest phase of the war has directly affected Russia's domestic fuel supplies and dented the Russian economy. The Pocket Testament League began 133 years ago by providing pocket-sized scriptures for personal evangelism. Now the digital age has given it a new lease of life. The Christian Ministry's online outreach appeared in 750 million search engine results in the 9 months to July. 9 million people responded by downloading the Gospel of John through the ministry's mobile app. Since the app was launched 6 years ago, total downloads have exceeded 30 million, one-third of them in the past year. An American Bible Society survey has found that nearly half of all Americans believe they have received a miraculous answer to prayer. 35% claim to have witnessed or experienced a divine healing. One-fifth of them were non-believers. Turning to sport, and in the NRL, the Panthers admit they're still figuring out how to replace injured co-captain Isaiah Yeo. The four-time NRL Premiership winner is sidelined indefinitely with a pec injury. Fullback Dylan Edwards says it leaves a big hole.
5: It's just little nuances to our game that we'll have to figure out and work towards and work out a way that we can sort of not replace Yeo, but get the job done without him.
2: Elsewhere, the Perth Bears have signed 17-year-old hooker Asher Chapman from New South Wales on a 3-year contract. That's the latest Vision National News. I'm Tracy Weir.
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10: We've got a partly cloudy day ahead of us today. Slight chance of a shower in the lower Hunter later this morning and afternoon. But for the rest of the region, a near zero chance of rain. Max temps sitting between 17 and 21 degrees. And let's check out traffic across the region. It is heating up this morning. Again, a reminder, I reported this earlier and had a wonderful text from a listener that said, avoid Waratah West, Lorna Street and Queen Street. There is backed up. It is a traffic accident there. It is right near the Mater Hospital. So if you can avoid that main road and the Mater Hospital, also it affects if you're trying to kind of exit towards the Pacific Highway along Maud Street over the railway. That's all backed up there as well. So University Drive and Maud Street is an area you want to avoid. So if you can just not go near the Mater, that's about the area it is. And looking at other spots in the Hunter, it is backed up. If we look around roadworks in Rankin Park to Jesmond, causing traffic delays in both directions along the This is why Aaron does the traffic report. Newcastle Road, it's all backed up there. If you're headed around North Lambton into Lambton there. Also, New Lambton Heights experiencing some delays along the main road there on Lookout Road. Around Taro, we are looking at a nice smooth run in that direction, both directions there. However, out towards Singleton, the earlier traffic delays that we were experiencing there have calmed significantly. Still a little bit of a backlog if you're trying to head north through Singleton on the New England Highway. It's definitely backed up there as well. So, hey, you know, it's Wednesday traffic. So in those hot spots that you usually experience, it's backing up. However, you know what? The Five Islands behaving itself this morning. So well done to that area. The rest of you, come on, guys.
11: 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As part of the Hunter community for over 20 years, they can do it all. But the best thing they deliver is peace of mind. Full care made easy. Just search Swimmart New Lambton.
10: Okay, swapping from traffic to scripture. That's where I'm more comfortable. This one comes from John chapter 13, verse 34. It says this, "So now I'm giving you a new commandment. Love each other. Just as I have loved you, you should love each other." Now, it's when you understand how much Jesus loves you that you realize what a big thing that is. My prayer for myself is that I would firstly understand how much Jesus loves me, which is immensely, and then be able to do the same for other people through his help. Because, hey, I'm not that good a person. I can't do it in my own strength. But with Jesus' help, I can treat others the way that he has treated me. Check out more of the book of John. If you're new to the Bible, that is a particularly good book to start on. You can get the Bible app or grab yourself a Bible from Coorong and enjoy the book of John. And as we experience some technical difficulties with the new system, and I just, attempt to reset this. It is good to be with you. Look, Aaron is absent this morning and he sends his regards, but it's one of those days where he needed to get and organise all the trades that he has coming to and from his house. If you've been listening along, you'll know that he is putting his house on the market and the photos need to be done, which means that there is a day where all the trades need to come, and that is today. Now, look, tomorrow is going to be an unusual show. Aaron back on board, but What If A Life Day is tomorrow. We're going to give you the opportunity to step in and help and love people. like the verse just says, love people like Jesus has asked us to. A lot of children and families across Africa still unable to access clean drinking water. Tomorrow, you're going to be able to step in to that gap and make that possible for them to access it. I know you probably had clean drinking water today, but I've seen reports, kids just saying things like, today's not my water day, so I can't have water today. And you just... it's hard to even fathom. So tomorrow, Water for Life Day, be prepared. It's going to be a fantastic day. Look, coming up next, got some memories I wanted to bring to the table. A meaningful conversation that Aaron and I had earlier in the year. But to take us there, here's Brandon Lake with his song, Count 'Em.

0: Let's take a trip down memory lane. Here's a conversation Aaron and I had earlier in the year. Really stuck with me. Wanted to bring it to you this morning.
1: We're talking rejection this morning.
0: Mm-hmm.
1: Fun.
0: It's off the back of seeing a really vulnerable post made by Reggie Bird. You might know the name, you might not, but she has won the big national show Big Brother, not only once.
1: Back in the original run,
0: but twice. She won Fans versus Favourites. This is a woman who is likeable, personable, friendly. You'd go, she'd have no issue at all getting a job anywhere. She's shared vulnerably that Subway rejected her application to become a sandwich artist. Now, that's no shade on Subway workers, but that she used to manage a takeaway shop and she can't now. She's 52 years old and she's got some health struggles as well, and she's really struggling to find employment. This is someone who has ridden a real high of being adored, right?
1: Yeah.
0: It can happen to the best of us.
1: You do hear, not to get too stuck in the land of reality TV, but you do hear of, like, say, singers. I know we've managed to have some conversations with a few winners of huge reality shows like The Voice, and everyone kind of just assumes, oh, off the back of it, you're just going to be this superstar. But it's like, actually, often then you've got to go back to the grind and the hard work and facing rejection again, that things are not as big as they were in that moment. But even if we're not famous, even if Australia doesn't know our name, we still face it.
0: Can you, like, take yourself back to a moment where you were hopeful and then those hopes got dashed because you were rejected?
1: Mm.
0: I can take myself back to some key moments in my life.
1: Have you got a story?
0: Well, this is an interesting one. There's some that are probably more emotional than others. This one wasn't so emotionally charged. It was more just confusing for me. So I wanted to get back into teaching, and I'm not going to say what school it was, but I'm a school teacher by trade, and I mean, hey, I'm not the best one, but apparently they're desperate for casual school teachers. I'm like, well, this is an easy one. They're desperate. I'm happy to work casually. Cool. I'll apply. I apply, and it's not a no, but it's not a yes. And then I'm like, I chase it up. Then I have an interview. Yes, it's all good. Never hear back.
1: Oh,
0: I'm talking, there's been about six interactions where I'm like, please, I know you're desperate. Take me on. Give me a job. Put me on, coach. I actually pushed it so hard, I then had to just stop because it was getting embarrassing.
1: Yeah.
0: And I was like,

0: education. I'm not sure. Like,
1: I mean, you come from a family of teachers who are all pretty respected. You think it'd work for you?
0: But is that working against me? And I chose to not look too deeply into it.
1: Yeah.
0: But it's funny because within 12 months after that, I was working here.
1: Yeah, see? So God has his plans.
0: God closed that door and I still am confused as to why that door. I mean, I can see in God's plan because you know me, Aaron, I get stuck into things. If I started casually, of course I'd end up, you know.
1: Full time, doing overtime, running a musical.
0: Of course I would.
1: And the ministry on the side at lunchtime.
0: That's
1: running a Bible study.
0: God knew he couldn't even open that door a crack.
1: Yeah.
0: He was like, no, that needs to stay firmly shut for you, Chloe, because I've got another door down the road. And it took some time, right?
1: Yeah.
0: But a very different door opened, and it's only in retrospect that I can go, oh, thank you, Lord.
1: Yeah, well, when you applied for your job here, we actually got a call from the school, and they said, could she give her a job? Because she just keeps harassing us. No. And we are better for it, so.
0: And I know that's a shallow example because there would be so many people out there who really have faced hard rejection.
1: Mm.
0: We're talking that crushing, what is my identity?
1: Yep.
0: Because it was wrapped up in whatever I wanted or was going for or I had, and that's no longer mine. And I guess the encouragement is just to say, God sees.
1: Yeah.
0: You know? And it's a bit trivial, really, to see it, but you're actually not alone in it. And you have a God who actually cares and sees you in this moment of rejection and isn't leaving you there alone.
1: Yeah, and I think putting our trust in God is not always that his story means it's every next step is a win in how we see it, because he's writing a different story, but he has good plans for us. Not always easy, comfortable plans, not always getting exactly the things we want, but in the longer term, you hear so often of God just coming through as people continue to put faith and trust that sometimes it's even better, sometimes it's just different.
0: Yeah.
1: You know, you thought you were going one way and then God's put you in a different space that you can thrive in and be a blessing to others in.
0: So your story's not over yet.

0: Yeah, Megan Woods, a heads up for tomorrow. Excited to bring you Water for Life Day. So when you tune in and you're like, this sounds a bit different, that's because we're doing a big emphasis on ensuring that people across the African nations that don't have access to clean drinking water are given it. It's actually a really cool way to get on board with helping people in places so far away and so different in our own from our own experiences. I know that I never think about, like, is the water, you know, going to be okay coming out of the tap, and or am I going to even turn the tap on and it's going to be anything in it? Well, there are children, families that have to walk hours and hours to access water, and often it's full of parasites and bacteria and can be deadly, or they have no access whatsoever. So, hey, the verse of the day was like, love people like I've loved you. This is our chance. So Water for Life tomorrow, we are going to give you a chance to help. Make sure you tune in, get on board. Now, we are approaching the news, but let's just get into one more song before we get there. This is Unspoken with their song, Good Fight.
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3: In stories making news, unions are pushing for all renters across the country to be given access to a minimum two-year lease. The ACTU also wants to boost the rate of public housing being built from 1 in 50 to 1 in 10 new homes. The proposals will be put to the federal government today. Mushroom cook killer Erin Patterson will appeal her conviction for murdering three relatives with a poisoned beef Wellington. The 51-year-old claims she did not receive a fair trial, citing problems with evidence and the actions of the prosecution. The federal government has blocked a move by the opposition to extend the Royal Commission into anti-Semitism. The inquiry was established to investigate the circumstances leading up to the Bondi terrorist attack. And a trial against social media giant Meta is underway in the US, where a group of states argue the parent company of Facebook and Instagram violated child privacy laws. To sport, and in AFL, Josh Fraser hopes the experience of expectation will hold him in good stead as Carlton's new coach. That's the news and sport headlines. I'm Tracy Weir. More details soon.
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2: Rima 99.7 weather.
0: All right, so it's letting me do the weather. That's always handy. Look, it is going to be a partly cloudy day today. Slight chance of a shower in the Lower Hunter in the later morning and afternoon. But for the rest of the region, a near zero chance of rain. Temps today going to reach between 17 and 21 degrees. Let's check out traffic across the region. And it is definitely building up across the region. We have some massive troubles if you are trying to head on the Newcastle Road through Jesmond into Wallsend and into Lambton. It is backed right up. So if you're trying to head through that main road in between those suburbs, there have been an accident and it is congested. So make sure if you can find an alternate route, do not take Newcastle Road if you are headed east on Newcastle Road. It is definitely all backed up. Also, a little bit of a drama if you're heading through Merriweather Heights from Merriweather Heights on the Pacific Highway south. It is backed up there as well. The usual hotspots, and you know, not behaving themselves this morning. Singleton, though, which was an issue earlier today, seems to have calmed down a little. It's a pretty clear run on that main road, New England Highway through through Singleton, which is good news if you're headed out that way. But of course, if you do find yourself in a traffic jam, I haven't mentioned, and you're like, no, this needs to be said, why not shoot through a text 0435 777 997. But it is great to be with you this morning. Aaron is absent. As of right now, he is dealing with trade after trade after trade. They've all booked in today. And so he is getting his house ready to go on the market. If you've been following along the story, it has been very interesting to hear that there is just so much to do in a span of only 3 weeks. He'll be back on board tomorrow for Water for Life Day, so don't worry about that. But let's get into some music. This is Hallelujah, Hearts on Fire.

0: this morning, reflecting back on some great conversation Aaron and I have had so far this year. We love to get our brains into gear and to challenge ourselves, and this conversation was one of those.
1: Things that make you go.
2: The purpose of prayer is not to get things from God. It's to get God.
3: Ooh.
2: The purpose of prayer is not to get things from God. It is to get God.
3: Now, Chloe, I'm going to just like play the advocate for what's here. Bible tells us to bring our needs to God though, right?
2: Sure does.
3: So why? What's the difference then?
2: I think, okay, so, I mean, it's a minefield, this one, isn't it? I think it's all wrapped up in it.
3: Yeah.
2: I think that God asks us to come like children, like asks us to be bold, to be brave, to come with our what we need, come with everything that's going on and everything. But just like you would approach a dad with the things that you need, it's dad himself that is who you're approaching. You're coming, these are my needs, but dad, like, take care of me. I'm trusting that you're going to, like, I might think I need a glass of cordial, but dad says, no, you need a glass of water.
3: Yep.
2: So I've asked for a glass of cordial. I said, no, you're dehydrated, you need water.
3: Yep.
2: And I'm trusting God, dad, in that. Does that make sense?
3: Yeah, absolutely.
2: Explain that well?
3: No, I think that's exactly it, because it's about relationship. And there's nothing wrong with coming with your needs to God, but if the only time you pray, and look, hey, if you don't pray very often, if the first time you pray is just because you're in desperate need, great starting point. But if all you ever do is just come with your shopping list, there is a relationship that's missed out on. And God wants to connect with you, and he wants to provide for you, he wants to bless you, but it is also so that you can experience his goodness and experience him.
2: The goal of Christianity is not to live a perfectly religious life.
3: Oh, thank
2: the
3: goodness.
2: The goal of Christianity is centered in Christ, is a Christ follower, is someone who is close to God.
3: Mm.
2: And with that comes everything else. You want to be a better person. Mm. You want to make the right decisions. You want to live a blameless life because you're close to God. Prayer becomes natural and organic. Like, how many times do you ask someone, like, do you pray? And they've got to almost pause, and then they go, I think I'm like praying all day. Like, this isn't like a, like, might have a time set aside to pray where you go, okay, I've got these things I need to get through with God. But it's an organic thing. It's an all day thing. Mm. It's a beautiful thing.
3: Yeah, I'm going to bounce off what we were talking about earlier. I'm sorry if you missed it, but we were talking about phone calls versus texts. And we were talking about how, you know, many of us, you know, we prefer a text, but actually there's something valuable in being able to connect and have a conversation. And I think that's what prayer is like. Sometimes our prayers are almost like text messages we're shooting up to God, like, hey, God, need this. And that's okay. Like,
2: it's
3: sometimes
2: administration.
3: Yeah, but and that's okay, but if we're not also just taking time to express our heart and connect, then we're maybe also missing out on hearing the reply.
2: We were talking about how calls lower your, like, stress levels.
3: Yeah.
2: That between mums and kids.
3: Receiving a call may not, but when you're on the call.
2: Yeah, the call, the actual hearing of the voice and the connection in a call is so much better for your stress levels than a text.
3: Mm.
2: That is such a good, like, way of expressing it. Are you calling God or are you just texting God?
3: Yeah.
2: All right, here is the quote again. The purpose of prayer is not to get things from God, it's to get God.
1: Things that make you go. Things that make you go.

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0: What good advice from a wonderful woman. 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I don't even know what to search. 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Seriously, she was right. Download that app. But it is good to be with you this morning. Coming up next, we're going to get into some crazy news headlines from across the world, things that don't sound believable but are on the way. But it's good to be with you on this Wednesday morning.

0: 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Here is our segment, which is What in the World?
1: What in the world?
0: Okay, over to the USA. Some of the world's best surfers have hit the waves in California. And they've all got four legs. The World Dog Surfing Championships returned to Lindemar Beach with 14 dogs taking to their boards. Competitors were judged on balance, confidence, tricks, wave size, and how long they managed to stay on board. A Labrador named Rip and Rosie was among the big winners. Finally, a sporting event where every competitor gets called a good boy. And staying in the US, but heading over to Idaho, where a family has turned their game night into a world record attempt. And it's all with Hungry Hungry Hippos. The four family members managed to completely clear the board in just 3.75 seconds. That earned themselves a Guinness World Record. And apparently world records run in the family. Dad David Rush already holds hundreds of Guinness titles. So some families play board games together. These guys, they apparently train for them. And over to the UK, where a 97-year-old woman has proved you're never too old for an adventure. She strapped herself to the outside of a flying aeroplane. Now, she did what we call wing walking. Betty Bromage has broken her own Guinness World Record as the oldest female wing walker. She's been doing it since the age of 87 and returned to the skies again this year. At 97, most people are happy with a window seat. Betty prefers the wing. Ha ha! Great puns in there. I would have done Aaron proud. That's your wrap for What in the World for this week. Back again next week. Let's get into some music. This is Resurrecting by Aaron Schust.

this morning, just a heads up, got a special day happening tomorrow. It is Water for Life. Now, every day, millions of families across Africa and the world are forced to access water that's unsafe, even deadly. And it's hard to imagine, as a mum, it's really hard to imagine my children not having access to clean water. We struggled the other day when we ran out of hot water for showers, let alone clean water at all. And it's so far out of our lived experience. I think it's hard to get our head around. But tomorrow, we are dwelling on it, we are thinking on it, and we are actually doing something about it. It is Water for Life Day. We're raising money to build infrastructure so that communities have access to clean drinking water. Many kids have difficult access or they have no access on certain days of the week. Like, for example, on Wednesdays we don't have water. It's just crazy. So we need to do something about it. Join us tomorrow as we do Water for Life. Praise

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2: In this bulletin, calls to do more to combat the tobacco black market and US states take Meta to court. With the details, I'm Naomi Millen. The opposition is accusing the federal government of having its head in the sand on the tobacco excise and its role in the surging black market. Labor is standing firm on keeping the excise where it is, as One Nation becomes the latest party to suggest it be slashed to help undercut the business model of illegal cigarettes. Nationals leader Matt Canavan says the government isn't doing enough and the minor party needs to get its approach straight.
3: Yes, we should massively slash excise. We've been doing a lot of work on what that rate should be. In terms of One Nation, the problem here is just 2 months ago at the National Press Club in a major address, Senator Hanson said she wanted the rate to be cut by 50%, and then the other day, obviously, it was up to 75%.
2: Labor and members of the crossbench say the excise shouldn't be cut. Social media giant Meta is on trial in the United States over claims it deliberately designed its platforms to be addictive to young people. A coalition of states is seeking billions of dollars from the company. Former Florida Senator Dave Arenberg has told Channel 9 it could reshape how Facebook and Instagram operate.
4: If Meta loses here, they've already lost previously in court. This will be a cascade of other lawsuits coming because the states have said that they're going to seek damages approaching $200 billion. That's just for the consumer protection violations alone.
2: Jurors will hear claims from 29 states. New figures show students in regional parts of New South Wales are suspended at a higher rate than their city counterparts. The state's northwest was the worst hotspot in 2025, with more than 6,000 pupils suspended about 13,000 times. Parents, players and local sporting clubs are being reminded to take concussions seriously ahead of finals season. Sports Medicine Australia says the pressure to play and win a final should not come at the cost of brain health. Chief Executive Jamie Crane says the message is simple: if in doubt, sit them out.
5: Every single person feels the effects of concussion differently. So symptoms don't necessarily set in immediately. There can be some delay.
2: Contact sports like AFL and rugby carry a higher risk of concussion. Tomorrow is Water for Life Day, hosted by Christian ministry Convoy of Hope Australia and Christian broadcasters including Vision Radio. It's raising funds to provide clean, safe drinking water for an entire village in Tanzania. 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
6: There's a couple of communities, one that we have been in for a little while, and you can actually see the result of what water does, and it's staggering, it's beautiful. And then there's another community in Simanjaro that has had no water for a long time. And when I turned up there, the kids, their lips were cracked, their eyes were a little bit yellow or red, and some of the kids were telling me that sometimes they go a couple of days without drinking anything at all.
2: Many Tanzanian girls miss out on an entire education because they spend every day walking many kilometres fetching water. To NRL, the Broncos are looking to extend New Zealand international Xavier Willison's contract. The 24-year-old will be allowed to negotiate with rival clubs from November 1st, but Willison says he hopes to stay with Brisbane.
7: They've given me everything, to be honest. Since I was 15, they brought me over, they had trust in me. I like the boys, I like the staff, it's a great culture here. And yes, this is my family.
2: And in cricket, Aussie Test batter Jake Weatherald has been dropped for the second test in Mackay for Matt Renshaw. That's the latest Vision National News. I'm Naomi Miller.
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1: Rima 99.7 weather.
11: We've got a partly cloudy day ahead of us today. Slight chance of a shower if you're in the lower Hunter this morning and afternoon. But for the rest of the region, near zero chance of rain. Temps reaching between 17 and 21 degrees. Let's check out the traffic. And it's pretty busy across the board. We've had an accident report in Waratah West near the Mater Hospital. So if you're trying to head around that area, you will find delays along Queen Street and into Maud Street. If you can avoid the Mater Hospital area, then you'll do well. So make sure if you can, avoid that area. If you're in Wall's End, it is moving slowly if you're going north on the Link Road towards the roundabout on the Newcastle Link Road. So make sure you book a bit of extra time to get through there. The Five Islands seem to be running fairly smoothly at the moment. Taro seems to be behaving itself, and no issues from Nelson Bay through to Williamtown through to Fern Bay. Only a slight delay if you're in Singleton. That seems to have completely cleared, in fact, on the New England Highway through Singleton. But hey, if you do find yourself in a traffic jam, I've not spotted it and I've not let the people know. Shoot through a text 0435 777 997 and I'll let the people know. But hey, let's get into our verse of the day. Oh, it's a cracker this morning, I tell you. This is from John chapter 13, verse 34. It says this, "So now I am giving you a new commandment. Love each other. Just as I have loved you, you should love each other." And they are the words of Jesus. My prayer for myself is that firstly, I would understand how much Jesus loves me, because I see the words, how much he loves me immensely. I would truly understand it. And then in turn, love others as he has loved me. I need his help to do that. And I know that he has told me, he says in his word, he will help us to do that. So, hey, big challenge this morning. But it's how, as Christians, we're meant to live. And that is in John chapter 13, verse 34.
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11: 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There you go. 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Hope your morning's off to a good start. Lots to get through in Aaron's absence. He'll be back on board tomorrow for Water for Life Day, which we're really excited about. 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
15: This week we've had this great conversation with Mark Vrogop on his book, Dark Clouds, Deep Mercy, Discovering the Grace of Lament. What are you thinking about this conversation?
16: I'm loving it. And I did not expect to love it. I'm surprised. I'm shocked. Mark's amazing.
15: Haven't you learned a ton?
16: Yeah, he's really good thinker. And
15: biblical.
16: He's going to bring light to a dark area, and it's going to change the way you walk with God. Wouldn't it be interesting? I've never had this thought. If, as we walk in church, if there was a little, scale or something above everybody's head that measured how much pain they're in right now, and that could be revealed, we could see it, I think we'd be shocked.
15: Oh,
16: at the amount
15: absolutely.
16: Of pain in the room. We used to have a sign in our green room that said, never underestimate the pain in the room.
17: Yep.
16: So when we were walking onto the stage, we're like, you got to remember, I may be great today. There's a lot of people in this congregation, maybe the majority, that are not great today. Don't go up there and just say, hey. And that's part of, you got to be, hey, God is good, but you also have to, there's a lot of pain that you don't see, but it's real and it's happening.
17: And Mark,
16: we need that. We need that little counter.
17: Let me ask you, because when my sister died, I'd go to worship. I couldn't even sing.
18: Right.
17: I just sobbed the entire time.
18: Right.
17: I wanted to sing and it felt good to be there, but I couldn't even get the words out. It's almost like worship opens your soul and you, like, you just feel it. Was I grieving or was I lamenting? And what's the difference?
18: Well, what do you think?
17: I think it was both.
18: Tell me why.
17: I think I was grieving out of sadness and loss. And the lamenting part, I think I was doing that along the way of telling God, this is where I am. I mean, and lamenting is like expressing out loud, I'm suffering. This is hard.
16: It felt unjust.
17: Yeah, but what's grief?
18: Yeah, well, grief is just the normal human emotion
17: sadness.
18: In response to pain.
17: Yeah.
18: Grief certainly is part of lament, but what happens is that lament takes grief and think of it like giving it tracks. Mm-hmm. Which is why I asked you the question, what do you think it was? Because sometimes you just don't know. And what lament does is it takes grief and it moves it along.
17: Yeah.
18: So if in that worship service you are sad and filled with emotion that is hard and challenging, and you're hearing singing, and you're like, this is true.
17: Yeah, that's what I felt. This is true.
18: This is true. That what just happened there, the connection between your grief and believing what's true, that is lament right there. That's that process is what lament is designed to do.
17: Mm.
18: I'm really sad. I remember God, I moan. And yet, your footprints were unseen.
17: Yeah.
18: So lament holds those two things. It doesn't conflict with one another. Mm-hmm. It's that those two things just exist in tension.
17: But I like that it's tracks,
18: right?
17: So they can move along.
18: Mm-hmm. And it would be helpful and might have been even helpful for you in that moment. Imagine if you knew in that moment, my grief is normal and my experience here is part of what it means to be a human and what it means to be a Christian. And as I sing, God is moving me along.
17: Yeah.
18: I'm actually making progress right now. Because so many people, when they're in a worship service like that, their emotions and they can't sing, they feel like a failure. If I was a real Christian, I could just sing.
16: Yeah.
18: I could smile more. Because they have this idea that what happens with real Christians is they experience pain and they live in a way that is disconnected from their pain. To be a Christian means that you're in pain and yet you trust.
17: And honestly, it was so hard for me to understand, like, the purpose. It seemed ridiculous.
18: Mm-hmm.
17: Like, this is the dumbest thing, Lord. I don't understand. I needed the word and I needed worship. I felt like I couldn't pray sometimes.
18: Sure.
17: Is that normal? Like, I've heard a lot of people say, I can't even pray. And that made me feel guilty. But there is a part of me, I can't even, that's why church was important, just to hear it and to be reminded of this is who he is.
18: To answer your first question about hardly even pray, I mean, Psalm 77, in the day of my trouble, I seek the Lord, but my soul refuses to be comforted.
17: Mm.
18: So his prayers aren't working.
17: Yeah.
18: So let me ask you, if I can, so it felt like it was unfair or felt like it was stupid, I think it's the words you used, which I get. So did you come to a point of accepting or resolving that tension?
17: No.
18: It just is what it is.
17: I mean, when you look at it, she's 44 with four boys,
18: right.
17: You know, to me that seemed like, what would the point be?
18: Right.
17: My resolution was, God is good and I can trust him and I don't need to know the answer.
18: Yep.
17: That was it. And I'm going to trust him because I know he has an answer. I know he knows all things. And I think that maybe this happened to you. I had to be in the word constantly to be reminded of the truth of how good he was.
18: Mm-hmm.
17: If I wasn't in the word, I think I could have drifted.
18: Sure.
17: For sure.
18: Yeah. Your emotions certainly would take you that way. And the evidence in front of you might even take you that way. Because objectively, how could that be good?
17: Right.
18: Right. So imagine in front of me is the cross and behind me is Resurrection Sunday, the empty tomb. If I have my back to the resurrection and all I see is the cross, my conclusion is, this is unfair, this is unjust, this is a waste.
17: It's stupid.
18: 100%, right? And so part of it is just realizing,
17: yes,
18: well, in time, if we turn and we understand the rest of the story, we'll see, oh, that's what's going on. Yeah. And that's to live in that gap or that tension, though, is what do we do in that season? That's the language of lament.
17: My sister didn't complain as she was dying. She was my best friend. She didn't want to leave her kids, but she knew what was to come. Right. I struggled more than she did.
18: Right. And there's just something objectively true at every funeral, which is death is outrageous. The separation of family, the loss of relationship, like it's a regular reminder. Something is seriously wrong with the world. Mm. Every death is a reminder of that. And I think part of it is that we live in our everyday human experience and we become a little inoculated to the problem and the presence of sin in the world.
17: Yeah.
18: And sometimes it takes a death to remind us, oof. Or Solomon put it this way, it's better to go to the house of mourning than the house of feasting. Mm. Why did he say that? I said that because you learn more at funerals than you do at parties. You listen to what's said, or I think it's David Brooks that talks about eulogy virtues versus resume virtues. Eulogy virtues are the things that are said about you at your funeral. Resume virtues are the things that you build your career upon. And he says, basically, be sure that you're living by eulogy virtues, not just resume virtues.
17: That's good.
16: I mean, I love this quote in your book from Nicholas, how do you say it? Walterstorff?
18: Walterstorff, yeah.
16: Mm-hmm. Yeah, I shall look at the world through tears. Perhaps I shall see things that dry-eyed I could not see.
18: Ooh. Man, oh man. He uses eyes as a metaphor. I use ears. Mm. Once you've heard lament, it's amazing how you hear it in so many other spaces. Mm. There's a reason that Jesus was called a man of sorrows and acquainted with grief. Here's the God-man in the world, and he is seeing the effects of the departure from the glory of God. So he stands at Lazarus's grave. He knows he's going to raise him from the dead, but he's weeping. Why is he weeping? It didn't have to be this way.
17: Yeah.
18: The sorrow of Lazarus's family, and Jesus is acquainted with our grief, and yet is about ready to call him out of the grave because there's something fundamentally wrong with the world. And Christians know the answer. It's sin. The broken world we live in cries out for redemption.
16: I mean, how would you coach or counsel a listener or somebody watching that's been following us this whole time and saying, I don't think I've ever lamented? How do I start?
18: I'd start by looking at Psalm 13, read it out loud. Mm. It's short, it's clear, the transition is there. And then after you see it and read it, imagine you translate that in your own version. What does that sound like? The third step would be to take the framework of turn, complain, ask, and trust, and just try it. Talk to God, turn to him in your grief, lay out what's wrong, ask for him to help, and trust him. And then to start doing that on a more regular basis to see how it is that the Lord uses this prayer language to give you

0: calling out to God and acknowledging, God, I am really hurting and I am really scared. Mm-hmm. I'm worried that my wife is never going to stop crying. And how are we going to make it? How am I going to be a pastor? And why a 9-pound little baby doesn't deserve this? And there's no answer. So I'm going to be left for the rest of my life with an unexplained stillbirth, which means no ability to prevent in the future. I can't, it's not a problem I can solve because I don't know what the problem was. And yet, or but, I know you're good. And I know I can trust you. You've proven yourself over and over and over in my life that you're trustworthy. And so I'm going to live in this tension of a life that's harder than what I wanted and a situation that feels overwhelming than what I think I can bear. And I'm just going to believe that somehow, some way you're going to help me. And therefore, I am going to sing my way through the storm. I'm going to trust that you're going to help me. You're not going to leave me. And I'm still hurting. So come. That would be how I would interpret Psalm 13.
1: And would you have to do that again and again?
0: Again and again and again and again and again. So, I mean, even as you asked me to do this, it's been 22 years since my daughter's passing. And it doesn't take a lot for the emotion to pop right up.
1: Doesn't take me a lot to go with you in
0: it. Yeah. So here's another thing. Just, I'm not a grief counselor. I don't have training in that. Let me just tell you experientially what I've observed as a pastor helping a lot of people in grief. Sometimes people think that grief recovery looks like I get over it and I never grieve again. Instead, what it looks like is the length of time between really strong and almost frightening emotions, it gets further and further apart. Mm-hmm. So, 2 years in, Sylvia's birthday comes up, or we're hanging up a Christmas ornament, it's got her name on it. Those emotions just, they come rushing back, like out of nowhere. John Piper described it this way. It's like an amputation. You heal, but you're never the same. Mm-hmm. And I think that's a good way to think about it. I'm okay, but this will always be true. And I'm able to move on and still glorify the Lord. And not everything in my life is defined by these sorrows and losses, but it doesn't take a lot to open that subject back up. Mm-hmm. And there's, I think, always a good amount of, I think, appropriate sorrow. It doesn't mean I haven't healed.
1: Yeah.
0: Like I have healed.
1: Yeah.
0: But it means that that moment counted, mm-hmm. and I'm a normal human being that is still processing that.
1: Yeah. I'm thinking about your kids. How have you taught this to them?
0: I don't know the full answer to that, because I think that sort of depends on a person, their personality, the event that's happened, the age of their kids, even kind of the wiring of their kids. And I mean, so it's, the risk would be is that I get a simplistic and prescriptive answer. But let me try at one level just to set the framework. I think that it's important for parents to appropriately allow their kids into their grief. And I say appropriately because there are boundaries, there are levels of transparency that parents shouldn't go to because it would be damaging to kids. But there's another extreme, which is that kids don't know that fighting through sorrow and battling it is actually the success, not never having it. And so I think welcoming them in, sharing the struggles as appropriate, teaching them how to grieve. And hopefully, you know, the kids have been old enough that they've got a theology already built into their system because of what they've heard and seen. Depending, again, on the age, it's hard to teach a child a theology of suffering in suffering. That theology needs to be built in before, so then it can click in. And again, age appropriate, you know, et cetera, et cetera. And one of the things I'm thankful for in the last 5 years has been, you know, some resources for kids about lament, even a great book, a kid's book called The Moon Is Always Round. I'm just super thankful for people entering into the space, because kids need to know that this situation in life that we're in is real and it's consequential. And then I think also finding ways to exercise the lament muscle in minor moments of disappointment instead of just major moments.
1: Yeah, that's good.
0: So that, hey, when you feel mistreated at school, or when you're disappointed about something that you've lost, or some, you know, childhood grief, I think it's important to teach kids, how do we respond to that? How we use this biblical language? Because if you're only applying lament in the most dark and difficult scenarios of life, it feels really intense and

0: it's hard to apply something if you're trying to do it for the first time. So those are a few ways.
1: I think too, to demonstrate even in prayer, when our kids were little, I can remember driving them to school and they were young elementary, but allowing them to see my disappointment or sadness, like, Lord, I feel sad today, but I trust you because I know you're good. I think that's teaching our kids we can be real and honest with God. But mom says that she loves him and she trusts him and that he's good.
0: Yep.
1: And I can trust God too. I may not know him like mom does, but mom and dad think that he's good and he's trustworthy. But I can also be really honest with him. I can say in Michigan, like, Lord, how many days is it going to be cloudy? To see, like, this is a conversation with a God that we love.
0: Absolutely.
1: Who's with us.
0: Yeah. Well, we need our kids to have a fully orbed understanding of the Christian life. So as long as the laments are balanced with opportunities for thanksgiving and praise,
1: yeah,
0: I think that's great.
1: That's good.
0: The trouble is that so many of us, we kind of have an inkling, or we're so chipper, we don't acknowledge that things are hard,
1: right,
0: or we're so naturally given to despair that the only time we're praying out loud is when the sky is falling,
1: yes,
0: so to speak, you know what I mean? And so that's where then kids learn, oh, real Christians, like, are just really sad all the time, right?
1: Or there's never sadness. Mom's always up and everything's great.
0: Right, yeah. So June, July, and August does happen in Michigan, right?
1: At least I'll say that. Like, Lord, look at this tree that you created in the fall. Like, we're celebrating all of it.
0: Yeah. So I just think it needs to be balanced and appropriately sort of calibrated to understand the Christian life is highs and lows. It's
1: like marriage.
0: Yep. What Eugene Peterson said, it's a long obedience in the same direction. We're just going to take one step, and highs and lows and difficulties, we're just going to keep marching on, trusting the Lord.
2: Mm. I was not excited about this interview. I mean, I like you, Mark, but I'm like, we're going to talk about lament? You know, for several sessions.
1: Like, you don't like to stay in the book.
0: I have a hard time believing that because you got up and wrote a song about it.
2: I didn't write it. David did. But but no, it's been so... I think people are going to love this conversation because you didn't just theologically teach it. You showed us.
1: Yeah.
2: And I think people are going to walk away with sort of the tracks. To walk through a hard life and a hard journey with lament. Thank you. I mean, it's really been crazy. Let me ask you this. Is there anything we didn't hit that you're like, oh, we missed this?
0: You didn't miss anything. There's just one. We've talked a lot about Psalms. I just want to mention Lamentations. Lamentations is the longest lament in the whole Bible.
1: And we don't always like to read Lamentations.
0: Yeah, and this,
2: I'm not teaching that on a sermon, and you did a whole series on it. You walked your congregation through it.
0: And our staff were a little bit like, we're going to spend how many weeks on this? And so, but it actually proved to be one of the most consequential sermons in the life of our congregation.
1: Really?
0: Because it demonstrated two things. One, there's a boatload of people in the church who Lamentations was like, that's my song.
2: Yeah.
0: And it also demonstrated we can talk about grief or lament for 6 weeks and be okay. Mm. We actually have more resilience in this space. We're more afraid of it than what we even want to acknowledge. Mm. So Lamentations, you know, it speaks about the destruction of Jerusalem. And it's like a mountain. Chapters 1 and 2 are rehearsing what's wrong. Chapter 3 is kind of the summit. And the pinnacle of the summit is the, you know, the steadfast love of the Lord never ceases. His mercies never come to an end. I love how the New Living Translations renders it. It says, I will never forget this awful time. And yet, I will dare to hope. The idea is when hoping is often a dare, like it's a big risk to hope in God when you have a really hard time. But then what I love about Lamentations is after that sort of signature moment where he just plants a flag, God is faithful and God is just, then there's two more chapters. Mm-hmm. There's chapter 4 where things are not still great. Chapter 5, things are still not great. And the whole lament ends with this: restore us, O Lord, to yourself, that we may be restored. Renew us as the days of old, unless you have utterly rejected us and you remain exceedingly angry with us.
2: Wow.
0: And that's how it ends. Now, why do I love that? It's because most of our lives look more like that than they do like a Hallmark movie.
1: Yes. Yeah.
0: You get up off your knees praying, you get out of your couch after you've poured out your heart to the Lord, and you're like, well, I don't know if my kids are coming back. I don't know how my sister's kids are going to fare. And the reason that's important is because some people can think that lament ties a bow yes. on it all, and it's a package. Mm. And lament in Lamentation shows us, no, it actually opens up a new vista with a lot of risk, but a lot of confidence, but knowing that C.S. Lewis talked about in the Chronicles of Narnia, we go further up and further in, mm-hmm. further up, further in, further up, further in, that the more you understand and expand on this, the better questions you have, the more unresolved life actually is. And yet, you still have a great confidence that someday, some way, God's going to make it all clear.
1: Yeah.
0: Until then, you rest in the fact that the steadfast love of the Lord never ceases.
2: Mm, wow. Everything you've said, and even Lamentations there, if my mom, think about that, if she would have been able to understand lament, we're going to church every week. She's a faith-based woman. My dad leaves. My brother dies. I'm 7. He's 5. Like 6-7 weeks later.
1: After the divorce.
2: And my sister, who's in high school, told us just last year, she goes, yeah, you don't know this because you were a little boy, but I came home from high school and the pastor's walking out of our house and he says to me, your brother just died. And Mom never talked about it ever again. Mm. It was never brought up. It was like, that's what you do. You just, okay, bad thing happened, we move on. So listen to this. I'm just like, wow. And so what was her escape? Alcohol. Mm. That's where she ran. Mm-hmm. And it would probably have not had to go that way if she had been able to understand that. And me as a little boy, like, this is hard and you can cry and your cry is human. I love that quote, to lament as Christian. And we were never taught that. This is such a gift to so many people to understand that.
0: And isn't God kind that even though you didn't know that language, even though your mom didn't, I bet if we were to trace back how informative those moments in your life have been to actually where you are today.
2: Yeah.
0: So even when we don't know how to lament,
2: right.
0: God still is kind. He's still sovereign. This is our language, though, to help us in the in-between times.
2: Yeah.
1: And the bow happens when we are with Jesus right. in eternity.
0: Exactly.
1: That's the bow.
0: That's when the tears get wiped away and
1: yep.
0: our faith becomes sight.
1: Yep. And
0: until then, we just got to keep lamenting until he comes.
2: Mm. Thank you.
0: That's You're welcome. Great. It's been great to talk with you guys today.
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0: It's so good to be with you this morning. You're on the Fresh Start with Chloe. Aaron back tomorrow for Water for Life Day, which we're really excited about. 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What a privilege to be able to help. We're going to talk more about it all tomorrow. But coming up on the show, I get to have a chat with a different team from Rima. Rochelle in the studio joining me soon. But as we get into some more music this morning, this is Never Get Used to It, a Forrest Frank featuring Jake.
1: This is the Fresh Start.
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0: Yeah, so...

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0: This is the Fresh Start.

0: Thank God you're joining Rochelle and Chloe this morning. How are you going, Rochelle? It's been a while since you've been behind the microphone.
1: Yeah, doing good. Been enjoying winter, but it feels like those, you know, the edging of spring at the moment, doesn't it, with the weather?
0: This is the change of seasons is my favourite, as in, well, only from cold to hot is my favourite, not from when you're like, oh, no, it's the first time I feel cold. This period is my absolute favourite.
1: Mm.
0: Yeah, I really love it. Now, Rochelle, I have a question for you. On your appliances at home, do any of them still have their sticker on them?
1: Their sticker. So when you say sticker,
0: yes,
1: are you talking like made labels, warning labels?
0: I mean, mainly the star rating sticker.
1: Our dryer.
0: Does it?
1: Our dryer has it. I think our washing machine has it, but that's still like brand new. We only got it last year. So washer and dryer.
0: It's only done 8 months.
1: And actually the fridge we got, we've only had that for 2 years. I can't quite remember, but because again, it's a newer product, I think it probably has the star rating. There's something nice about the star rating, especially if it's at the high end. It makes you feel like you're doing something good for the environment.
0: You know, Australia, people come over, have a look at our appliances with all their stickers on them and go, what is going on? Apparently we are the only nation that keeps our stickers on our appliances.
1: Interesting.
0: Yeah, I don't know if it's a pride thing about the star system, but everybody else is like, get those things off. It's funny that you say your dryer's new, but so that's why you've still got your sticker on it. Mm. It was when I heard this, I was like, I had to do a calculation how many of my appliances have still got their stickers on them. And I think also my dryer, because in the laundry it's a little bit out of the way. My fridge, I've had to slowly replace a bunch of my appliances this year, actually. And I think since I heard this, I've been ripping the stickers off all of them because I'm like, not me. I won't be one of those.
1: Mm. I think smaller items, the stickers are off. I think, you know, there could be, if there's anything that has one on a base or an kind of disclosed location, then maybe it's still there. But the smaller appliances, I'd say all the stickers are off. It's just the big ticket items.
0: Yes.
1: Yeah.
0: The fridge one.
1: Yeah.
0: Seems to be a pride of place in Australian homes. Mm. Our star rating.
1: Yeah. Oh,
0: sticker.
1: The dishwasher, actually.
0: Still has one?
1: The dishwasher is not new. It was there when we moved into the house. It still has a star rating on it because then when things come up, I'm like, oh, what is ours rated for efficiency? And then I go and look at the sticker. So it's useful.
0: Well, there you go. So useful to have that star rating just in case. Let me know, do you still have your stickers on your appliances? Are you truly Australian? Text through 0435 777 997.